0: The judge will next determine Gray's sentence. His father, Colin Gray, is already convicted on multiple counts for providing the teen with the rifle, despite knowing his history of mental health issues and threats. Eben Brown, Fox News.
1: Paramount has agreed to delay closing its $81 billion buyout of Warner Brothers Discovery well into next year as a judge continues to consider a challenge from 12 states seeking to block the deal. The states led by California claim the merger would extinguish competition in Hollywood. A British Airways crew is recovering after a mysterious illness following a stop in India.
2: The British Airways flight is under investigation after several crew members became ill following an overnight layover in Hyderabad, India. During the flight to London, all three pilots reportedly became sick, one so ill he needed oxygen. The other two were able to continue to operate the aircraft despite their symptoms. The airline says the plane landed safely and passengers were never in danger. British Airways says the investigation involves the hotel in India where the crew stayed and the possibility that the food they ate there caused their illness. Matt Murphy, Fox News.
1: Hurricane Fausto has strengthened into a Category 2 storm in the Pacific. Forecasters say it's expected to approach the Hawaiian Islands next week. The National Hurricane Center says right now the storm is far from land, but swells could cause life-threatening surf and riptides of parts of Southern California. I'm Lisa Lacera. This is Fox News.
3: 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Still working on that accident at Overland and Cloverdale. Looks like most of the lane blockage is on southbound Cloverdale, so you might want to avoid that area for a little while. Outbound connector, we are running at normal speeds. Westbound I-4 not hitting any big delays so you get to about 10 mile. Still seeing some slow traffic from 10 mile through the Garrity interchange. Highway 21 closed from Grand Jean to Banner Summit. There was a mudslide earlier this week, and ITD expects the highway to be closed for about a week.
4: Weather from the CBS 2 Weather Center.
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3: From the CBS 2 Weather Center, one more day of 100-degree weather tomorrow, plus a heat advisory till 9 tomorrow night. Starting Sunday, our highs drop back to the mid-90s, and that's where we're going to stay through the middle of next week, with overnight lows in the mid-60s and no significant precipitation anytime soon.
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10: We're just getting out of that courtroom, and the Canyon County judge sentenced Lumpke to 15 years in prison with 6 years fixed and 9.
11: If you're talking about it.
12: They presented a knife. 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The subject continued to advance towards the officers, and they were both forced to discharge their weapons.
11: We were talking about it.
13: Police have always been an arm to enforce fascism, an arm, a racist derivative of slave tactics.
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14: Yesterday, there was a early morning tragedy. And it's, some of you may have issued a sentence in your head as to what this was. There's a term for it. Gets used often. Subject calls the police and says he is suicidal. Police respond. They shut down a gas station. Police respond. They fire two non-lethal rounds at the guy who presented a knife. The non-lethal rounds did not stop the man from approaching the officers. Officers then discharged their service firearms and shot him dead. Now, the term for that, if you're not familiar, don't know if it's official or not, But the term that a lot of people use for that is suicide by cop. I'm going to get them to kill me. If somebody, if you come at me with a knife, I am well within my rights to shoot you dead. Because I'm allowed to respond with one level higher. Same for you, by the way. Like, if I come at you with a knife, you're allowed to shoot me dead. It's really no different for cops. But they are police officers. So when the story came up yesterday, and a lot of people were curious, hey, what happened? It was suicide by cop, and I just, that was it. I was like, all right, tragedy. Not really much to talk about here. Tragedy. In fact, for those of you who missed the press conference yesterday, just a short answer, here it is.
12: Approximately 9:51 this morning, officers responded to an individual who called Ada County Dispatch and indicated he wanted to commit suicide. This individual stated he was near the Chevron gas station. Officers immediately were concerned for the public, so they contacted the Chevron gas station and asked them to go into lockdown. At approximately 9:59 hours, officers contacted the subject near this gas station. He immediately presented a knife. They attempted to de-escalate the situation, and they ultimately deployed two 40-millimeter less lethal rounds in an attempt to stop a further confrontation. The subject continued to advance towards the officers, and they were both forced to discharge their weapon. On scene, we had patrol officers as well as the behavioral health response team and the civilian clinician with that officer. Unfortunately, the subject is deceased. All officers are safe. They started medical care after discharging their weapons, and Ada County paramedics ultimately arrived along with Boise Fire to continue that, but ultimately it was unsuccessful. Meridian Police Department is currently leading the critical incident task force, and the officers involved have been sequestered and are cooperating with that investigation.
14: All right, going to pause the story here, folks. Right here at this moment, at this juncture, going to pause it right here. Does anyone have comments or questions about anything that happened? 208-336-3700. Does anybody right now, at this point, have any comments or questions? Do you think the Boise Police... responded correctly or incorrectly, justly or unjustly? Just gonna pause right here and allow you time to go, well, I wonder if, well, you know what they should have done. A lot of people like to second guess. A lot of people like to, and it's good. It's good to second guess. It's good to challenge. I don't think questioning is disrespectful. Tones can be disrespectful, but I don't think saying, you know, I wonder what else they could have done. This is, by the way, this is all for a number of us who weren't there. I don't know when they're going to release the body cam footage, or if, don't know. I don't know. 208-336-3700. Let's go to Patty in Boise, listening on 670 AM. Go ahead, Patty.
9: Hi, Nate. You know, the folks that can handle the mental health portion of this,
14: mm-hmm.
9: they were coming on to the scene also.
14: Mm-hmm.
9: I truly, truly think our men and women did all they could.
14: Okay.
9: They were trying desperately to de-escalate, and unfortunately, the individual, for whatever reason, chose to not respond rather appropriately.
14: Well, I mean, somebody tries to shoot non-lethal rounds at you, that normally would get many other people's attention. But you know what? I don't know what was causing it. I don't know what level of depression. I don't know if there was other mental issues, other drug-related issues.
9: Correct.
14: I don't know.
9: I don't know.
14: But you know what?
9: I think they gave it their best try.
14: Patty, just so you know this. If I'm holding a knife and you sick your dog on me and I'm still coming at you with the knife, you get to shoot me.
15: No.
14: No, but you understand that, right? Like, you get to. If I'm still coming at you.
15: Correct. Yeah. But, yeah. You know, we're going to try and...
14: You're going to try.
15: And, yeah, you are correct, Nate.
14: You have 20... hold on a second. I think it's 21 feet.
15: Ooh.
14: That's what you have. You have 21 feet. That's your boundary.
15: Ooh, that's pretty tight.
14: Uh-huh. Yeah, it is. Because if I'm coming at you with a knife, it's not the movies where I just drop right away. I'm not a zombie. This isn't The Walking Dead. Sorry if I'm referencing shows you don't know. It's a person can still come at someone. Appreciate the call, Patty. Spider, Mountain Home, listening on 670 AM. Spider, questions, comments, what do you got?
16: I got a comment. I'd much rather hear the news about him getting taken out instead of innocent bystander.
14: Okay. So you have no questions about their actions whatsoever?
16: No.
14: Okay.
16: I mean, I've lived in Ada County for a long time, and I trust our guys in blue out there.
14: Hmm. You know what? Not everybody does, Spider.
16: Yeah, well, a lot of those people are on the wrong side of the fence, too.
14: Well, we're going to play some of it for you. Here's just a taste. Here's a taste of what's to come.
13: Police have always been an arm to enforce fascism, an arm, a racist derivative of slave catchers designed to protect capital.
14: Oh, not even the best of what's yet to come. Welcome to Rant and Rave Friday. 208-336-3700. 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
3: 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Still working on that crash at Overland and Cloverdale. Most of the lane blockage on southbound Cloverdale. Otherwise, things looking really good for the Friday evening commute. Normal speeds on the outbound connector and westbound I-4. To get to about Black Cat, still got a little bit of heavy traffic approaching the Garrity interchange. Paving work has begun at the I-84 Eagle Road interchange. Change through Sunday. The eastbound off-ramp will be closed from 9 p.m. to 5 a.m.
4: Weather from the CBS 2 Weather Center.
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3: From the CBS 2 Weather Center, no relief anytime soon from the smoky, unhealthy air. We've got another day of triple digits on tap for tomorrow, along with a heat advisory till 9 p.m. tomorrow. Sunday's highs drop to the mid to upper 90s. We'll have more of that weather most of next week, with temperatures climbing back up over 100 by the end of next week.
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27: If you're looking to get stronger, you don't necessarily need a bunch of heavy weights to do that, at least not to start. Body weight workouts, when you do them the right way, can be really effective. Strength and conditioning specialist Dana Santis told us, with body weight training, you create progressive overload by changing joint angles, adding instability, or choosing more challenging variations of the same exercise. Two other factors driving progressive overload are time under tension and muscular fatigue. That means the amount of time your muscles are engaged during a movement, the slower the movement, the harder it will be until you reach the point where you can't do another rep with good form. You want to stop before you collapse. Also, remember this, pay attention to your breath. So important. Breathe out when you exert force. I'm Dr. Sanjay Gupta, helping you live a better life.
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14: They did discharge some non-lethal rounds, and that didn't stop them. So, don't know if the taser was also going to be a guarantee. Some people are not taser-proof, but just so you know, Brooke, it happens all the time. They mean you no harm. They usually, if anybody, it's me. So,
28: agree to that statement.
14: Be less scared. Not everybody's a fan of cops, including the building that person may have called from. I was going to let this go. I was like, all right, open and close. And then there was a protest yesterday outside the police station.
29: We are here because...
14: Oh, you know what? Press that button again. Go ahead, press that button. Now, for those of you with sensitive ears, or you might have sensitive ears in the car, I did take the liberty of censoring because... This person, I almost said gentleman, but I have no idea what they are. So this person used non-green Jell-O language.
29: We are here because we have had enough. We're f***ing pissed. Each f***ing life that they take is not paperwork. It's not a f***ing, you know, money, you know, problem. It is a human soul. A light snuffed out by police brutality. So f*** BPD, 1312, ACAB, f*** them all.
1: Boise police killed 11 people.
5: That's a tragedy.
1: 11 people got away with it. Not a single officer was brought before the public or a jury. Okay? So I understand this. I've been beat up by cops, okay? I've got scars on my body from what cops have done to me.
13: Police have always been an arm to enforce fascism, an arm, a racist derivative of slave catchers designed to protect capital.
14: Because a guy called the police department, said he was suicidal, threatened others with a knife, and threatened Boise police with the same knife. Boise police tried to discharge non-lethal rounds. The suspect kept coming at them, so they shot lethal rounds. And the suspect stopped running. They also stopped breathing. Shortly after that, they stopped living. You don't have to love it. Guarantee you the cops that were a part of it didn't love it either. A human being. One of those sentences was correct. A human being's life was extinguished. There are times when criticism is necessary. Review is always. And there are times when we get to take a look at what's going on in the news and we go, I wonder if that was the best we could have done at that moment. And a lot of you say, well, who are we to judge? Well, we are the public. That's who we are. But this is Rant and Rave Friday, and if you want to share more of your thoughts on all the audio you just heard, especially criticizing the cops for shooting a guy who came at them with a knife, 208-336-3700, your calls after news.
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9: A Better Life with Dr. Sanjay Gupta.
27: I read this interesting story the other day, which was written by a colleague of mine, about why so-called, quote, admin nights are the new book club for busy adults. Now, I learned this is a term coined by journalist Chris Collin, who wrote about this life hack in the Wall Street Journal. An admin night is when people come together for a night, a fun night, while holding one another accountable to an assignment. The ones usually considered back burner tasks, the ones that you've been putting off. The person you choose to do an admin night with matters a lot, because that's your accountability partner. That's what one person told us. People love the social aspect because it can bring these boring tasks to light, make them feel more fun, and where you go matters as well. You need to have enough space and hopefully not too many distractions. And again, don't forget to leave some time for fun. I'm Dr. Sanjay Gupta, helping you live a better life.
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1: Fox News, I'm Carmen Roberts. No decision yet, but President Trump says the U.S. military is ready to go all out against Iran.
2: You can just keep doing exactly what we're doing and take them apart piece by piece. We can do it in a more rapid fashion, which we might do, or we can negotiate with them, which we're also doing right now. I mean, as we speak, we're talking to them.
1: The president told reporters Iran is not ready to make a deal. A group of small businesses sues over the just-imposed Trump tariffs on 60 countries. Fox Business's Edward Lawrence says the tariffs are aimed at countries allegedly using forced labor.
3: Multiple administrations have long tracked the use of forced labor in countries across the globe. It's well documented.
1: And Paramount Skydance agrees to freeze its merger with Warner Brothers Discovery until at least next June due to pending litigation. 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
4: 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Still working on that crash at Overland and Cloverdale. Most of the lane blockage on southbound Cloverdale. Otherwise, things looking really good for the Friday evening commute. Normal speeds on the outbound connector and westbound I-4. To get to about Black Cat, still got a little bit of heavy traffic approaching the Garrity Interchange. Paving work has begun at the I-84 Eagle Road Interchange. Change through Sunday. The eastbound off-ramp will be closed from 9 p.m. to 5 a.m.
5: Weather from the CBS 2 Weather Center.
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4: From the CBS 2 Weather Center, more hot, dry, smoky weather this weekend. We have a heat advisory till 9 p.m. tomorrow with more triple-digit temperatures expected. Sunday's highs will drop back to the mid to upper 90s. We'll stay there most of next week, but we'll be back up over 100 by the end of next week.
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7: Police have always been an arm to enforce fascism, an arm, a racist derivative of slave catchers. Designed to protect capital.
8: And people. Now, some people would say, you know, people are capital, and then we'll have a

0: then again, you know, the show's not about me. The show's about you. And the reason I play this, the reason I point this out is not to go after everybody. It's, well, hold on a second. Maybe let's see how connective they are. Are they actually connective? Are the people who are protesting, are they actually connective? Are they actually representative of a sizable group out there that I may not be a part of, but I need to recognize, or are they fringe? Now, I have my preconceived notions, but my preconceived notions have been disproven here and there. And it's always good, just for conversation's sake, to put out a number of conversations and a number of conversation pieces. And this is where you come in. This is where your insight, your gut instinct is necessary. I asked a couple people today, just in passing, do you trust police? Do you trust police? And I got a varying number of answers on this for a varying number of reasons. And it's, you know, for a number, it's personal. I've had some run-ins with the law. Tell you what, you don't steal a car when you're a teenager and, you know, not have run-ins with the law or lead a life of misspent youth as I did. Had a number of run-ins with the law. Heck, I've had run-ins with the law as an adult. Usually happens when you pass them going 95 miles an hour on the connector. They weren't stopped. They were on the road traveling, and I blew past an officer and damn near blew his doors off. I say that to be funny now, but yes, I did almost poop myself when I did it. Yeah. It's fun to laugh at now. I've paid the fine. But I don't sit there and go, oh, well, you know, he was wrong for pulling me over because, you know, there's so many worse people out there and the illegals and, you know, there are people out there with expired licenses and expired plates and all this. I was doing 95 miles an hour on a road that was not limited at 95 miles an hour. When I blew past the officer and looked down at my speedometer, I'd already known I was speeding, I just didn't know how much. And really, I just kept on pushing the pedal just so I could stop hearing the screams of my passenger, Elizabeth. And they had to get to the airport. So they go, I'm a victim. No, I'm not. If I was an officer, I would have pulled me over too. Honestly. You out your mind. What's going? Why are you going this fast right next to me? I was going so fast, I didn't realize I was passing a cop until it already happened. I'm no victim. There's a guy in the first clip. I've been beaten by cops. I got scars to prove it. You know, there's usually a second half to the story. There's usually another point of view from a story. Because I know plenty of officers, and the officers I know, and I say this and people think I'm being disparaging, but the officers I talk to understand exactly what I'm saying. The officers I know are lazy bums. Their dream day is to show up and do absolutely nothing. They want to sit there in their car. They don't even want to leave their car. They just want to sit there in their car and do nothing. I mean, think about that for a second. What did you do today? Nothing. Really? Seriously. Nobody touched anybody else. Nobody threatened anybody else. Nobody sped. Nobody parked where they weren't supposed to. Nobody beat anybody. Nothing. Ray, Nampa, listening on 93.1 KBOI FM. Go ahead, Ray.
1: Yeah, I kind of more or less what you were just agreeing with what you were just saying. You know, people don't understand, you know, what cops go through. Granted, one of my younger days, I was anti-cop, even though I even had family members that were cops. But, you know, I felt like the man was always harassing me.
0: The man always trying to harsh your buzz, right, man. Right.
1: That's right. Dude. The man bringing me down.
0: Yeah.
1: But anyways, you know. And the people, oh, they shouldn't have shot him. Well, they did, like you said, they did try other things. But still, the guy's going after him with a knife. I am

0: tired of these liberal F-tards, and they're whining about everything. Too bad the when they were outside the police station there, too bad the cops didn't go out and beanbag them, a little protesters a little bit. Wake them up. I'm getting really tired of all these people on the left just whining, because that's what I'm assuming was down there probably protesting. Probably some blue hairs and other God knows what. And it's like, these people don't have nothing to do. And it's just like, get a clue. And like you said, I don't think the cops are going to, you know, at least the cops I've known, they never walked around and just beat somebody up for fun or killed somebody for fun. You know, it's usually because, like you said, there is another side.
1: They earned it.
0: These people will not look at the other side. They are so stupid. There's definitely been incidents where there could have been other options, I think, but not always. And I'm just sorry. I'm just so annoyed with the leftist mentality.
1: Okay, well, here's the thing. You can't silence somebody, or I'm not going to silence somebody just because I disagree with them, okay? Because the lines are open, period. The lines are open to everyone who wants to call into the program, whether I agree or not.
0: Understandable.
1: And this is the opportunity. It's like, I have a preconceived. Do we have a police abuse issue when it comes to what happened yesterday? I look at that and I say, no. What about you, Ray?
0: Yeah, I was going to say, I highly doubt it. I mean, I was not there personally, but I highly doubt it. And I'm pretty sure, you know, there was other sides. So, and I know you give everybody the opportunity, but the only thing is, it's always the left on the media that gets all the publicity, you know. And the right just sits silent. You know, a lot of right side people, it'll work its way out. No, it's getting out of control.
1: Remember one of the mantras.
0: With the midterms coming up, I am really scared for this country.
1: Remember one of the mantras that we have here, and it's a sad state, but it actually is very true. If it weren't for idiots, I wouldn't have a job. Understand that. If it weren't for morons, I wouldn't have a job. Local, national, international, all the morons of the world. I thank God for morons all the time, because without them, there'd be no news. There would be no news. If we just had brilliant people walking around, we wouldn't have people doing stupid things. Because the ironic part is, the very same messaging you just heard is what won elections in other cities. Did I lose you, Ray?
0: No, it's those other cities that scare me.
1: Well, they're... don't be scared. Don't be scared. Be knowledgeable. Okay? Take that attitude, man. And this is why people come here. This is why, no matter how much we tell the world that in Idaho, the women are ugly. They either don't care or they don't believe us, they still come here. And the men are far worse. They don't care, they still come here. We talk about the rabies, we talk about the rats, we could talk about the fires. They don't care. They'd rather live here than where they are now. So we try, but don't be scared. Be knowledgeable, Ray. Appreciate the call. 208-336-3700, #670 on your Verizon wireless phone. 1-800-529-KBOI. 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
2: We are here because we have had enough. We're f***ing pissed. Each f***ing life that they take is not paperwork. It's not a f***ing, you know, money, you know, problem. It is a human soul. A light snuffed out by police brutality. So, BPD, 1312, ACAB, them all.
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1: 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That in reaction because police yesterday shot a guy who had called police to say he was suicidal, threatened people at a gas station with a knife, threatened Boise police with a knife. Boise police shot non-lethal rounds to begin with. Didn't work. Kept on coming at the police. And when you keep on coming at the police with a knife, they're going to shoot you. And they don't shoot to maim. They shoot to put down the threat.
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16: Even for people who fall asleep easily, staying asleep can be difficult. You wake up, your mind starts to race, you can't turn those thoughts off. Sleep experts say there are a few things you can try. Cognitive shuffling. That's when you choose a random, impersonal, non-emotional word. Then for each letter of that word, think of as many words that begin with each letter as you can before moving on to the next one. It distracts your brain from stress. It also mimics the fragmented thought patterns that usually occur as you drift off to sleep. Sensory grounding is something else. That's when you work through things you can hear, feel, see, smell, or taste. That helps you to be in the moment instead of dwelling on the past or the future, or just do a mental walkthrough of a place you know well. Familiar but neutral imagery that can calm the brain. I'm Dr. Sanjay Gupta, helping you live a better life.
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2: Hey, how you doing?
1: You don't care.
2: You know, I've been listening to a lot of your listeners out there about the ice and the cop scenario.
1: What? Ernie.
2: Yeah.
1: Ernie.
2: Yes, sir.
1: I hold on 1 second. Hold on. Let me check this real quick. Hey, Brooke. Hold on. Ernie, don't mind. Just hold on 1 second. I got to talk to somebody else here. Hey, Brooke. Good. That's good that you nod your head. That's good for radio. Did I say the word ice at any point today?
3: I have not heard it. No.
1: Okay. Just wanted to make sure I didn't black out. I'm drinking the pineapple and dragon fruit today.
3: Mind you, it's an entire jug of this pineapple dragon fruit.
1: Yep. There's nothing else in it, Ernie. I promise you.
2: No, I got you. I hear you. No, I didn't say not, you said it.
1: It's not 7 o'clock
2: yet. I just
1: said
2: the comments that I'm hearing out there dealing with the police and everything.
1: Okay.
2: I mean, I've been watching the news and stuff and watching these clips. My son was a police officer, and he actually quit because there was so much going on that he didn't like it. But there, I think if there was a vote today to regulate the authority, the way it's delivered, whether it's cops, ICE, or whoever, I think I'd be voting yes. That
1: yeah.
2: When you take a gun to a knife fight and the cops shoot to kill, wielding a knife, shoot him in the leg. I mean, you can take him down, but cops kill 3 shots, 2 body, 1 head. And that's what they're trained for. And I don't think that's always a qualified immunity, okay to do scenario.
1: So you want police to shoot to maim?
2: Yes, as an option. Now, granted, if he's got something else that's equal to what you got, okay.
1: The rules of engagement don't say equal. The rules of engagement say you are allowed to protect your life by responding one level over.
2: We would go to jail.
1: No, you wouldn't. No, sorry. You are 100%. Sorry. I don't know why I'm appalled. You are 100% incorrect. If you shot somebody who was coming at you with a knife, you would not be going to jail. I'm not a lawyer. I feel you are. You're wrong. You would not be going to jail. These are not just cop-only rules. These are rules. The same rules afforded to police officers you have as well to protect your life. Now, if you shoot somebody for calling you a cotton-headed ninny muggins, yeah, you're going to jail. You're going to jail. If you shoot somebody for shaking their finger at you, you're going to jail. If somebody flips you off, can't shoot them. If somebody picks today to remind you that LeBron James did not sign with the Cleveland Cavaliers, signed with the 76ers, you don't get to shoot him. I mean, you can think about it, but you don't get to shoot him. Aaron, Jackpot, listening on 670 AM. Go ahead, Aaron.
4: First of all, Nate, I've been working in Jackpot for a year, and I still haven't seen you come play. Where you been? I miss you.
1: You know, when you say it like that, I'm not coming. when you say it like that, I'm going over to Four Jacks. I'm anyway, I got 30 seconds left, Aaron. What you got?
4: Do you remember 4 years ago when I predicted the Republicans were going to blow the midterm elections? Now I think it's the Democrats' turn. Now they're running on no police, no jails, no prisons. Just let everybody go. So I'll just say this to the Democrats and the Democratic Socialists. Politically, if this is the hill you want to die on, be my guest. And we in Idaho do support the police. I support the Boise PD. Sure, the Boise PD can be rude at times, but we have low crime for a reason.
1: Appreciate the call, Aaron. And yes, then you know what? When I make my way to Cactus Pete's, I will be sure to look around and go, where's Aaron? I want to say hi.
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15: I read this interesting story the other day, which was written by a colleague of mine, about why so-called, quote, admin nights are the new book club for busy adults. Now, I learned this is a term coined by journalist Chris Collin, who wrote about this life hack in the Wall Street Journal. An admin night is when people come together for a night, a fun night, while holding one another accountable to an assignment. The ones usually considered back burner tasks, the ones that you've been putting off. The person you choose to do an admin night with matters a lot because that's your accountability partner. That's what one person told us. People love the social aspect because it can bring these boring tasks to light, make them feel more fun, and where you go matters as well. You need to have enough space and hopefully not too many distractions. And again, don't forget to leave some time for fun. I'm Dr. Sanjay Gupta, helping you live a better life.
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0: look outside the Beltway. I'm Tanya J. Powers. A licensed pharmacist and pharmacy owner has been convicted by a federal jury in Florida for her role in distributing oxycodone pills. Court documents say the 60-year-old Tampa woman dispensed more than 300,000 maximum-strength oxycodone pills to nearly all her pharmacy customers, even if there was no medical need for the drug. She charged approximately 10 times the typical cost of the drug and required cash payments. Federal investigators say improperly stored swimming pool chemicals and a badly corroded sprinkler system led to the 2024 fire at the BioLab chemical plant in Conyers, Georgia. A report by the U.S. Chemical Safety Board says the warehouse held more than twice the planned amount of reactive chemicals, while sprinkler system components had been corroding for years. When one of those components failed, water came into contact with the chemicals, triggering the reaction that sparked the fire. And the FDA says Midwest Poultry Services is recalling nearly 1.6 million dozen white shell eggs and brown shell cage-free eggs that have the potential to be contaminated with salmonella. They were sold at Kroger and Brookshire grocery stores, as well as smaller retailers in Arkansas, Louisiana, Mississippi, New Mexico, Oklahoma, and Texas. The affected products have either sell-by or best-by dates between July 20th and August 17th. For the Fox News Rundown, I'm Tanya J. Powers.
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2: LeBron James announced on Friday that he intends to sign with the Philadelphia 76ers for his 24th NBA season. ESPN reports the league's all-time leading scorer is signing a two-year deal worth $8 million. James says he was considering retirement this offseason, but is making one last push for another title. Former Dallas Cowboys quarterback Tony Romo was arrested in Milwaukee Thursday for suspicion of operating while under the influence. Police say the 46-year-old was pulled over while driving on an interstate and failed his field sobriety tests. He's due in court in September. That's your sports on the Fox News Rundown. Tony Genualdo, Fox News.
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14: 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Montana Senator Steve Daines sits down for a conversation about his decision to run for Congress, why he's now retiring, and his advice for the next generation of lawmakers. 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
15: 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It appears by its own numbers, the U.S. government seems insolvent. It's reported that the Treasury shows about $6 trillion in assets and over $47 trillion in liabilities. 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
20: Round two. I'm Paul Stevens, Fox News. President Trump of the White House Correspondents Association dinner last night recounting the attempted shooting at the event back in April, where alleged gunman Cole Allen charged a security checkpoint, forcing the dinner to eventually be rescheduled. The president condemning the violence, saying it's not how we do things in the U.S.
21: So in this country, we believe in freedom of speech. We settle our differences not with bullets, but with open and vigorous debate, and no deranged loser with a gun will ever change that. We can't let that ever happen.
20: Cole Allen now in federal custody pending a trial, pleading not guilty to all the charges filed against him. Following 13 straight days of the U.S. military hitting targets in Iran, the president hinting he might launch a major strike.
22: He says the military is locked and loaded. Even as talks continue, President Trump says Tehran remains far from a deal. The New York Times reporting U.S. intelligence believes Iran's new Supreme leader may be more open to pursuing a nuclear weapon, as concerns grow inside the administration that China and Russia could be enabling Tehran. Trump says both leaders have assured him they are not arming Iran.
23: I don't think they'd want to have me disappointed.
22: Meantime, the standoff is spreading at sea. The U.S. military says it disabled a second commercial ship after it allegedly ignored four warnings and tried to breach Iran's blockade.
20: And that is Fox's Chanley Painter. The president recently warning that Iranian civilian infrastructure, including power plants and bridges, could all be targeted if attacks on commercial shipping continue in the Strait of Hormuz. Between Russia and Ukraine, the war rages on. A Russian drone strike killing three people in Ukraine's northeastern Sumy region, while Romania says it shot down a drone over its airspace for the second time in 2 days. 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
20: A batch of new Fox polls out there dropping, revealing how Americans feel about the president and the war with Iran.
0: The latest Fox News poll finds 56% oppose the conflict with Iran. That is 4 points down from where opposition was in May. Still, nearly two-thirds think hostilities will last a year or more, and about the same amount opposes the president's handling of Iran. The president's overall approval rating stands at 39%, with loss of support from some key groups, including non-MAGA Republicans, whose support dropped 13 points in a month. If midterms were held today, the polling found 7% more voters would go for the Democrat over the Republican in their House district. And the Fox poll found while 50% view capitalism favorably, 31% view democratic socialism favorably. Jessica Rosenthal, Fox News.
20: President Trump retaliating against European Union fines on U.S. tech firms.
2: President Trump says his administration is opening a formal investigation into the European Union's trade practices, a first step in imposing wide-ranging tariffs. In a social media post, the president criticized EU leaders for fining U.S. tech companies billions of dollars. This week, Google was hit with a $1 billion fine for violating European antitrust rules. President Trump says the EU will pay a price for its illegal and highly unethical conduct, adding the fines will be reversed and a substantial tariff will be placed on EU imports at the earliest possible moment. At the White House, Jared Halpern, Fox News.
20: The Centers for Disease Control and Prevention reporting that the U.S. has logged now more than 2,300 measles cases in the first 7 months of this year. That surpasses all of last year's total number. It's the biggest number of measles cases the U.S. has seen in 35 years, coming amid a decade-long slide in childhood vaccinations. The majority of infected people, according to the CDC, are unvaccinated. I'm Paul Stevens. This is Fox News.
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0: U.S. reporters in northern Iraq said American forces shot down five explosive drones, and Jordanian forces said they shot down several incoming Iranian missiles.
6: What happens next?
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11: 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Fishing, hunting, conservation, recreation, and destinations, we covered that and more. Northwestern Outdoors is brought to you by Max Lerner, the Wallowa County Chamber of Commerce, and the Northern Pike Minnow Sport Reward Fishery Program. Now, let's see what's in store this week. Here's your host, John Cruz.
17: Welcome to the show. We're starting off with some concerning news about the funding of salmon hatcheries on the Lower Columbia River. It's funding that's been provided for years by the Bonneville Power Administration, which operates dams on the Columbia River. However, this year, they said they are cutting back that funding significantly. They have met with state fisheries managers in Washington and Oregon, but are at an impasse. So, you, as an angler, are being asked to contact the Bonneville Power Administration and tell them, restore that funding. Don't let it go away. We want to catch salmon at the mouth of the Columbia River. We want to catch salmon in those tributaries, and those hatcheries certainly help at a time where salmon numbers have been struggling in recent years. This week on the show, we have got some great guests for you. One of them is going to be talking about fishing on both the Columbia and the Snake River. That would be Eric Winther. He is the project lead for the Northern Pike Minnow Sport Reward Fishery Program. He's going to give you the latest results, and some of them are interesting. For example, fewer anglers participated in recent weeks than in most weeks this season, and there's a reason for that. Eric is also going to tell you about a killer bait, and I say that pun intended, that you can use to catch northern pike minnow, a bait that works better than any other bait out there. As you know, the Northern Pike Minnow Sport Reward Fishery Program is the program where you go fishing for native northern pike minnow. You catch them, you turn them in if they're over 9 inches at select weigh stations on the Columbia and Snake River, and you get money for your efforts. And in some cases, quite a bit of money as well. You can find out more about that at pikeminnow.org. Switching from fishing to bicycling and hiking and horseback riding, head to Northwest Oregon's Vernonia Banks Rail Trail. It's northeast of Hillsboro. It's a 22-mile stretch of converted rail line. Part of it goes over a very tall trestle, and midway through it is L.L. Stubb Stewart State Park. So if you're looking for an overnight adventure, this fits the bill as well. Michael Calhoun, who has spent quite a bit of time advocating for this trail, is going to tell you all about it. And if you're like me, you're going to want to visit after you hear about what Michael has to say. Bob Loomis will be joining us for an extended Max Minute. The subject, summer steelhead. They are increasing in numbers and tributaries off the lower Columbia River. Bob's going to tell you about some of the rivers where you can find them right now and about the old school way he goes about catching them. Who else are we talking to? Well, we're going to get Aaron Linfoot on the line to celebrate the grand opening of the Scout Outpost, part of the Lincoln City Sporting Goods store that just opened up in the Outlet Mall in Lincoln City. We'll talk to Doug St. Denis, the man behind 365 Charters, up in Washington's Puget Sound. He's been fishing for coho salmon. And we'll tell you about the next BAM, Bass Angler Magazine Bass Tournament that's taking place in Boardman, Oregon at the end of August. I'm going to be there, and I hope you'll join me. Find out more about that at bamtrail.com. Before we talk to all these great guests today, though, let's see what's in store for us this week on Bird Note.
5: This is Bird Note. To the untrained eye, the osprey looks just like a bird of prey should. Talons, hooked beak, vivid yellow eyes. But it also has some characteristics that make it truly unique among raptors, especially when catching fish. In common with most raptors, it has 4 long toes, 3 in front and 1 in back. As the bird reaches for a fish, its outer front toe swivels to the rear, giving it 2 grasping talons front and back. And those toes are lined with short, stiff spikes for extra grip. The osprey's nostrils shut tight as it hits the water. Then, as it ascends, it shakes itself off, shedding water easily thanks to its oily feathers. In fact, it's the only raptor that has this oily plumage. Its long, slender, arched wings help the osprey get clear of the water, too, as it takes flight with the fish's head facing the front, the most aerodynamically efficient position. This osprey we see today, just one species worldwide, has changed little since tens of millions of years ago, when its ancestors diverged onto a unique evolutionary track, distinct from eagles and hawks, suggesting that over this period, it has remained particularly well-suited to its environment, thanks to these adaptations. For Bird Note, I'm Michael Stein. 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
17: You're back in with Northwestern Outdoors Radio. I'm John Cruz. Our next stop is Lincoln City on the coast of Oregon. A grand opening is taking place, actually has taken place by the time you're hearing this, at the Outlet Mall in Lincoln City. It is the Scout Outpost operated by Lincoln City Sporting Goods. With us here to tell you all about it is the owner, Aaron Linfoot. Aaron, welcome to the show.
26: Thanks, John. Excited to be on the show this morning.
17: So let's talk about the place you're occupying. I understand the store you're in at the Outlet Mall there is an old Radio Shack. You don't see too many Radio Shacks around anymore. Oh, my. We definitely lost Aaron there. And by the way, it's not Aaron's fault. That's my mixer board, which has been giving me fits and starts. We'll get that fixed for our next guest. I am hopeful. My apologies, Aaron. I hope that you had a wonderful grand opening in Lincoln City. I promise you, we'll get you back on the line again. I want to hear all about the Scout Outpost at Lincoln City Sporting Goods in the Lincoln City Outlet Mall, and I want to hear from Aaron about the outdoors opportunities when it comes to hunting, when it comes to fishing and clamming and crabbing and all the other things you can do outdoors around Lincoln City. I do know that the Lincoln City Visitors Association has a number of experiences, which are basically guided adventures that are hikes, they are crabbing experiences, clamming experience, and much more. If you want to find out more about these experiences or experiences, as they say in Lincoln City, go to their website. You'll find it at explorelincolncity.com. That's explorelincolncity.com. Meantime, let's head north to Puget Sound. Let's check in with my friend Doug St. Denis and find out how the salmon fishing is between Everett and Seattle and that area of Western Washington. Next up, we've got our old friend Doug St. Denis on the line, the owner of 365 Charters. The subject, salmon fishing in Puget Sound. Doug, how's it been going for the coho?
29: John, coho has been fishing very well this year. I've been really impressed. We've had limits of fish day after day. I would say fishing's been red hot for resident coho.
17: And where are you fishing? Which marine area?
29: I'm fishing Marine Area 10, and I've got a few different places that you can fish in there. You know, West Point produces, Shilshore Bay produces, the oil docks, Jeff Head, all those areas produce. It just kind of depends on where the fish are running.
17: Let's talk about how to catch these resident coho, the limits too. How do you get them in the boat?
29: I got to tell you, Double B Flashers by Silver Horde, I've been fishing them all year long, and I think that brass flasher is just putting a little extra noise in the water with the vibration. I run a 22-inch leader on a full-size hoochie, and I tip it with cured herring.
17: What color hoochie?
29: You know, I'm not really versed on the numbers that Silver Horde uses, but I like the Pearl Glow, a chartreuse glow, and then what I call a Seahawks. It's got some blue and green striping, and it's got a base of a pearl glow hoochie.
17: All right, folks, there you go. That is Doug St. Denis. He is a man behind 365 Charters. If you want to go fishing with him, it's really simple. Just go to 365charters.com. He'll take you fishing in Marine Area 10 for coho salmon. And he does freshwater fishing, too. If you're into bass fishing, he knows his stuff. And he'll teach you a few things about catching bass in Western Washington lakes. Again, the website to go to, 365charters.com. Doug, thanks as always. Next, Bassmaster Magazine came out with their best bass lakes in the United States. They have a whole section on the top bass lakes in the western U.S., and we'll go through some of those top 10 in the Northwest. Now, number 9, much to my surprise, is Sprague Lake in Washington. It's a fairly shallow lake. You drive right past it in a very quiet and remote part of Interstate 90 between Ritzville and Spokane. The 1,800-acre lake has both largemouth and smallmouth bass and a strong forage base. A Spokane Bass Club event in April was won with nearly a 27-pound bag, and the big fish tipped the scales at just over 6.6 pounds. Number 8 on the list, Moses Lake, Washington, one I was introduced to this year in a Pro-Am tournament. This one is 6,727 acres. I can tell you from experience, it has a very healthy population of large smallmouth bass. Also, lots of good largemouth bass. Definitely deserves a spot in the top 10 of the western bass lakes. Number 5 is a surprise. That would be Long Lake, also known as Lake Spokane, just northeast of Spokane. This is a 5,000-acre impoundment of the Spokane River. And according to the folks at Bassmaster, it may be the most underutilized bass fishery in the state. I know we just talked to Eric Magnuson with Max Lure about catching rainbow trout here, about catching walleye here. But again, underutilized indeed. Didn't even mention the great bass fishing found here. Number 4, that would be Lake Coeur d'Alene in Idaho, nearly 28,000 acres. And according to the folks at Bassmaster, it rivals some of the top fisheries in the country. Five fish bags usually have to weigh over 20 pounds to win here, and a champion will usually have at least one fish over 6 pounds. That is a quality largemouth. As for number 1, well, it's outside of the Northwest, but not by far. It's Clear Lake out of Sacramento. It's not only the top western bass lake, it was named as the top bass lake in the entire United States this year. At nearly 44,000 acres, nearly 30% of the respondents in this survey said that Clear Lake was within their top 15 waters in the U.S., and 25% of the respondents listed California's largest natural lake as their number one destination. How big are the bass here? Let's just say for tournament anglers, you've got to average 5 7.29-pound bass to claim a victory here. That is absolutely amazing. If you want to find out more, check out the latest edition of Bassmaster Magazine or go to bassmaster.com. Sticking with bass fishing, I thought it'd be a good time to tell you about the next stop for the BAM Tournament Trail. That's the Bass Angler Magazine Tournament Trail. I'm fishing the Northwest Division. I'm currently in 22nd place in Angler of the Year standings on the co-angler side. Now, I have fished at Moses Lake, did not do well. Fished at the Tournament of Potholes in mid-June, ended up in the middle of the pack there, and the last stop is at Boardman on the Columbia River. The dates for this event August 28th through the 30th, and this is going to be something special. I covered this last year on the show just as a media member, and I was very impressed by the number of both largemouth and smallmouth bass caught by anglers there. Even if you didn't get great weight, anglers were just boasting about how many fish they caught. A number of competitors had 50 fish days fishing the Columbia River near Boardman. And if you want to participate, you can, either as a pro angler who has a boat or as a co-angler like I am. You're fishing from the back of the boat. You're fishing with a pro each day. And I'll tell you what, it's a lot better deal than a guided trip because you are learning from professional anglers. We're talking about the best of the West here fishing the BAM Tournament Trail. And it's been a fantastic experience for me thus far. I can't wait to head on down there. If you want to register, you can do so by going to BAMTrail.com. That's B-A-M Trail.com for the Bass Angler Magazine Pro-Am Series. The final stop again is going to be at the Boardman Marina on the Columbia River, August 28th through the 30th. It's going to be a blast, and I hope to see you there.

0: Wedding rings? 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The sharp hook. 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
14: You know what time it is? 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With us again is Bob Loomis. Bob, great to have you back on the show.
15: Thank you, John.
14: So let's talk about summer steelhead. They're starting to make their way up the Columbia into some of the tributaries. You know, it's been a long time since we've been able to fish for summer steelhead on the upper Columbia River and its tributaries, but it's still pretty decent down in the lower end. Where are some places you'd recommend?
15: Well, you know, all of the lower tributaries below Bonneville are fantastic. I've talked to a number of friends that are already picking up summer on steelhead down in the North Fork of the Lewis, the Cowlitz River, you know, all of those types of rivers down below are really starting to pick up for summer runs.
14: And how would you go about catching them with some products from Max Lure?
15: Well, I'm a dyed-in-the-wool steelhead salmon fisherman from years of playing around with them. This time of the year, I go to more finesse gear. And when you talk about finesse gear, you know, you're talking about just small presentations. I like to use like our pill floats along with a smile blade on top with a bait X or a crawdad tail or something of that nature. So whether I'm fishing under a float or whether I'm drift fishing, I'm going to use like a smile blade and a pill float.
14: Drift fishing, that is old school. You know, that's the way my dad did it, but you don't hear too many people drift fishing anymore.
15: Yeah, it's kind of become a lost art, so to speak. But, you know, there again, living down there for 25 years, plus fishing it growing up down there, that's how I fished. And, you know, everybody's gone to float fishing, but you can fish the same types of products under a float. The pill floats, for instance, we've got 14 different high UV colors. So you can get all sorts of different colors along with the smile blades with 53 colors. You know, you can put together all sorts of different types of stuff for attracting those fish.
14: So whether you want to fish it under a slip bobber or fish it old school and drift fish for steelhead, now's the time to do it. Get your pill floats, get your smile blades from Max Lure, and get out there to one of these rivers and catch a steely.
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21: A Better Life with Dr. Sanjay Gupta.
22: What are the chances you are listening to this while drinking a nice hot cup of coffee? If so, don't let me stop you. For years, we've been reporting on the health benefits of coffee, and that's not going to stop today. A new study, this one out of Harvard School of Public Health, found that coffee and tea could help lower your risk of developing dementia. People who enjoyed 1 to 3 caffeinated cups a day saw the biggest impact. In addition to the caffeine, coffee contains hundreds of bioactive compounds that can influence inflammation, glucose metabolism, vascular function, and oxidative stress. It's also possible coffee drinkers might be doing other things that keep them healthy. Eating a more balanced diet, getting plenty of exercise, sleep, not smoking, or drinking too much alcohol. And finally, staying socially active. I'm Dr. Sanjay Gupta, helping you live a better life.
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14: You're back in with Northwestern Outdoors Radio. I'm John Cruz. Do you enjoy hiking? Do you enjoy cycling? Particularly on those rail trails, those old rail lines converted to trails for multi-use users, whether you're on a bike, whether you're hiking, maybe even for horseback. Well, one you really ought to try to go to is the Banks Vernonia Trail. It's located northeast of Hillsboro in northwest Oregon. And with us here to tell you more about it is a person very familiar with the trail who's definitely put in his time working on it. That would be Michael Calhoun coming at us from Vernonia. Michael, welcome to the show.
0: Thank you for having me.
14: Well, before we get into how this rail trail came to be, let's talk about the history of the rail line between Banks and Vernonia.
0: Sure. So for your listeners, just to get a sense, you know, Vernonia is a small community today, about 2,000 people, less than an hour northwest of Portland, and we were founded by logging the old growth trees that were in the area, and a rail line was created in order to harvest the trees, transport them out. And from the 1920s to the 1950s was really the heyday. At that time, we had the largest electric sawmill in the world.
14: Wow.
0: And 1957 is when that shut down. And it, briefly, the rail line was used as an excursion for tourists, but it didn't generate enough revenue. And then it was featured at least in two movies, Ring of Fire and Emperor of the North Pole. Then eventually in 1973, it was shut down and went defunct for about a decade or so after that. Like a lot of communities, you know, that were based in resource extraction, this is a common story, and not everyone has the same outcome. In Vernonia, we were fortunate enough to get out of the economic slump after the resources of old-growth trees dried up.
14: Let's talk about the other end of the line, Banks. Is this a community with a similar story?
0: A little bit. They're more agricultural. So, yeah, the city of Banks, Vernonia, are separated by about 20 miles, a little over that. And Vernonia is more forested in the foothills of the coastal mountain range, and Banks is right at the cusp of where the forest starts and agricultural ends. So a little bit different, but the town is also similar in size and layout.
14: So the rail line is 22 miles, and in between is L.L. Stubbs Stewart State Park. As a matter of fact, the Banks-Vernonia Trail is actually part of the Oregon State Park system, too. How did it become a rail trail and eventually part of Oregon State Parks?
0: Well, as I mentioned, it officially shut down in 1973, and it was in the late 1980s, early 90s that the conversation was had about, we have an asset here, what can be done with it? And there was a movement going nationwide for rails to trails, where old abandoned rail lines are turned into recreational pathways. And at the time, you know, it's in the history books, there was some opposition. You know, I think anytime you have a monumental project like that, you're going to have some people come out against it. And my dad at the time was a high school teacher, and his class, he had, you know, the students, what do you think the benefits will be? What are the negatives? I do remember he always tells this, one of the negatives is people might be chasing their cows. You know, so, I mean, you know, a lot of the concerns were, as we now know, years later, did not come to fruition. So it eventually, all the permits and whatnot, got the rail line. They pulled the metal, the wood out, and then it's now a paved 22-mile trail. But, yeah, so it was Oregon State Parks that was interested in overseeing as the sole entity for the entire trail. And then in 2006 is when we had L.L. Stubbs Stewart State Park created, and at that time, it was the first new state park in Oregon in 30 years. So Vernonia just has been really fortunate for a small community to have all these assets built out in just the last, you know, several decades at least.
14: Why don't you take us along the trail? Now, do most people start in Banks or Vernonia?
0: Well, I, of course, am partial to Vernonia. We do have a debate where the trail starts, but you can start at either end. But what's really great about this trail, there's a lot of trail heads. So you don't have to do the whole trail. You can park your car and get on a horse. It's open to equestrian or bicycles or e-bikes. And so there's lots of opportunities. You don't have to do the whole thing. But it is a very beautiful trail. There is one. It's kind of the showstopper. It's called the Buxton Trailhead, and it's a train trestle about 80 feet tall. And when you're on that, it feels like you're stepping back in time because it's original. It's 1920s. It's still structurally sound. But when you're on that, you really get to immerse yourself in the history of the area.
14: Well, I've got to ask, if folks are afraid of heights, how are they going to do on the Buxton Trail?
0: So it works because you have a tree canopy overhead, And I think, you know, because for folks, if you're on top of a trestle and you're the tallest object, I think that's when the vertigo might kick in. But when you have trees that are taller than the trestle, it feels like you're under the canopy, the understory. So the vertigo doesn't really kick in, at least till you're a little bit further out.
14: You know, most rail trails are defined by gentle grades. There is a grade, but it tends to be gentle. Tell me about traveling from Vernonia to Banks. Is it mostly level? Is it mostly uphill, or is it mostly downhill?
0: Mostly level. There is one section, it's called Top Hill, and there they have a switchback. Now, some more history of the area. There is a train trestle there, but in the 1980s, there was a forest fire. So what they, at the time, they blasted part of that trestle at the end so the fire didn't catch and burn all of it. So it still exists, and the road goes under it, but it's not open for use because that end part is destroyed. So there's talk about eventually, when the funds are available, to reconstruct it to look like the 1920s after they tear it down. But for now, there's a switchback. But they do use the trail as trials for the Boston Marathon. So if you're interested in running the Boston, this is a trail where they time you and you can potentially qualify.
14: Fascinating. All right. Now, obviously, if you're on a bicycle, you can go from Vernonia to Banks and you can have a shuttle set up. If you're really hardcore, you can go all the way there, all the way back in one day. E-bike, piece of cake. If you're hiking, though, LL Stubbs Stewart State Park, kind of right in the middle. Perfect for an overnight camping trip, isn't it?
0: Yeah, and it's a really cool park. You could, of course, have your tent sites, but they also have cabins there. So if you want to glamp, as they call it, you know, a little in style, they have that option. Or you could rough it in the tent, and that is great to have that really pretty much smack in the middle. And it gives you opportunity to kind of decide your trip. You don't have to go hardcore, but you can if you want.
14: Well, it's been years since I've been to LL Stubbs Stewart, but I have very fond memories of it. It's a beautiful park. And even though it's close to town, it's great for stargazing at night, too, isn't it?
0: It is. And, you know, I'm glad you mentioned that. So they're in the process of becoming a certified dark sky park from the International Dark Sky Association. And another project I've worked on in Vernonia, you know, it's going to be a long-term project because it depends on who's on city council, is reducing light pollution. So having Vernonia be a destination where you could stargaze in the community or go to Stubbs Stewart and tie the two together. So that's another thing that lately I've been working on.
14: All right, well, we're going to have to leave it at that. But folks, if you're into cycling on rail trails or hiking them or riding them on horseback, head down to Northwest Oregon, just northeast of Hillsboro. You're going to find the Banks Vernonia State Trail. It's maintained by Oregon State Parks. Just go to the Oregon State Parks website to find out more. If

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14: Welcome back to Northwestern Outdoors Radio. I'm John Cruz. It's time for our regular check-in with Eric Winther. He is the project lead for the Northern Pike Minnow Sport Reward Fishery Program. This is the program where you catch northern pike minnow out of portions of the Columbian Snake Rivers. You turn them in and you get paid handsomely for your efforts. Eric, welcome back to the show.
15: Good morning, John. Good to be here.
14: So let's talk about last week. I noticed the effort seemed to be down. There was only about 500 anglers participating in this wide swath of river you have along the Columbia River all the way up towards Priest Rapids and on the Snake River all the way up towards Lewiston and Clarkston. Why so few anglers?
15: Well, basically in the period right after the spawn. And so typically what happens is the pike minnow congregate as they're going into the spawn and during the spawning period. And then post-spawn, they kind of spread out again and go their separate ways and probably recuperate, you know, from the rigors of spawning. So really what you see is it's a lot harder to find fish in that post-spawn period. And so effort typically takes a little time off. Anglers find that's a good time to take a little bit of a break, especially those that have been fishing regularly, you know, every day. Living in a boat for months is not easy, and so and get an opportunity for a break like the spawn, then they take advantage of it.
14: Well, something else that probably impacted angler effort is the heat wave that we kind of had come through the Northwest last week. No fun to fish on the river when it's really hot and really hot.
15: Absolutely, that's true. The only good part about that, I guess, is not the good part about the weather, but a lot of the anglers move more to night fishing. so it's a little cooler then. But you're right, yeah, being in a, especially a metal boat,

0: on a hot day. Yikes.
1: No kidding. Fun. Well, despite that, there were still definitely some hot spots. So one of them, and this seems to be a recurring theme here, was down towards Washougal. Actually, a little bit further from Washougal, Rainier. Is this right outside of Rainier, Oregon on the Columbia?
0: Yes, and as often happens this time of year, sometimes some of those other stations can really be affected by just a couple anglers changing areas. So in that case, there's a couple of our top 10 anglers that have kind of shifted their efforts to that general area and have been turning in at Rainier, you know, so I'm talking like, yeah, top 10 anglers. And so that really makes a difference. So when guys with that level of competence and ability are able to catch fish, so even though it's slower than what it was a couple of weeks ago, they're still doing okay, you know, compared to the average person.
1: Oh, yeah. On average, we're talking about 22 fish per angler at Rainier, the check station there, compared to, you know, Ridgefield, which was still pretty darn good at about 15.5, and Willow Grove, which was about 15.5. So definitely good fishing in that part of the Columbia River. All right. Well, moving from the lower Columbia up to the Snake River. I'm not familiar with this check station at Swallows, but quite a few fish were being caught there, over 14 per angler last week.
0: Yeah, and so what's going on there? Well, basically, Swallows is a park that's in the Clarkston area, right on Snake. And this time of year, there's a number of anglers that go up the Snake River, upstream from there quite a ways, and there's some pretty good fishing that, you know, taking advantage of the spawn, like I say, that's just wrapping up. It's a little slightly later up there, so it'll last a little bit longer. And then once that post-spawn period's over, it'll continue to be good into the second half of August and then through September. So that's been a pretty good little hot spot up there at Clarkson.
1: Let's talk about catching these pike minnow. Now, Nightcrawlers works for pike minnow, but it also catches about everything else in the river. I know that chicken gizzards and chicken livers are a tried and true bait, but Mormon crickets, I know, are a thing. So what is a Mormon cricket? Where do you find them? And tell me more about why you want to be careful if you're going to use those for bait.
0: Well, yeah. The $100,000 question is, why do pike minnow like to eat Mormon crickets? And I can't answer that one, but they love them. So a lot of our anglers will find it's worth their while to take time out from fishing, even if that means taking a day off to drive and get Mormon crickets. Now, there are a couple areas that are well known for Mormon crickets. One of them is the Juniper Dunes area of the Tri-Cities. And it's easy to see them. I mean, they're roughly 2 inches long. They're pretty good-sized crickets. They move fairly fast, so you need either a butterfly net or bring your grandkids or your kids with you to chase those things down. But be careful. They have big mandibles on them, and they can draw blood if they get a hold of your finger or something. And, oh, by the way, they're carnivorous. So you want to keep them on ice. Otherwise, when you head back to the fishing spot, you may only have a few left, but excellent, excellent bait. And typically you just rig them by running a hook through the cricket, and then you can either cut or break off the legs. It's got a little spine on it. You don't really need that. And then probably put a corky or something above the hook just to help keep it up off the bottom. And that's been a dynamite bait. So if I were at all looking to catch some fish, I'd be wanting to have those if possible. And then down just east of the Dalles, there's another place called Blaylock Canyon, which is a known Mormon cricket spot. There's other places, too, I've been told. They're in Spokane. And if you look online, apparently in Wyoming and other places, they're a real problem in some areas. But it's a heck of a pike minnow bait.
1: Well, there you go. The Mormon cricket, the cannibalistic bait that bites back. It is the bomb for pike minnow. So if you really want to catch them, go to one of those places that Eric just mentioned, put on some gloves and see if you can catch some of those and get into those pike minnow. Now, let's briefly talk about how this program works. Now, you have check stations, and you can register the day before at a check station along the Columbia or Snake River, or you can register online through an app. Once you do that, you go fishing, you catch your fish. They have to be 9 inches or over. There's no limit. What do you do with the fish once you catch them?
0: So when you register, on your registration, it'll indicate when you need to turn them in. So it'll either be the same day you registered or the following day, depending on what time. And so you keep your fish in good condition, either alive or on ice, bring them back during that, at that designated time. Remember, we're only at the station for certain hours every day. So you got to bring them there when we're there during that time period. And then we'll measure them, make sure they're all 9 inches or bigger. We'll make sure that they're actually pike minnow instead of other fish that look like pike minnow. And then we'll scan them for pit tags, because if they have a pit tag from the pike minnow program in there, that's an extra $200. And, oh, by the way, if they happen to have an external tag, which looks like a little piece of wire kind of hanging up by the dorsal fin, that's worth $500. So all those things happen, and then we give you a pay voucher, and you go on your way, and you just got paid to go fishing.
1: Well, there you go. And I just happened to notice that last week, 4 tagged fish were checked in at the Dalles check station. So if you want to make some money this summer, and some people make very, very serious money, go fishing for pike minnow. The northern pike minnow is a native fish, but we want to control their numbers because they prey on salmon and steelhead smolt, migrating downstream to the ocean on the Columbia and Snake Rivers. So if you want to protect those salmon and steelhead stocks, catch some pike minnow, turn them in, get a voucher that you can turn in for cash, and make some money this summer going fishing. What could be more fun? And again, if you want a real challenge, get some Mormon crickets and use those for bait and really up your game. The website to find out more is pikeminnow.org. That's pikeminnow.org. That's a website for the Northern Pike Minnow Sport Reward Fishery Program. Eric, thanks as always.
0: All right, John. Thanks for having me. I'll talk to you soon.

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1: I'm glad you stuck around, because it's time to tell you about your Washington Department of Fish and Wildlife Trout Derby of the Lake. This one is located in Thurston County in western Washington. It's Offutt Lake. It's about 191 acres. It's located not far from Tenino, and there are 14 tag trout that were planted in the lake. So far, only one has been caught. It was worth a $20 gift card to Chehalis Outfitters. That means there's 13 more green tag trout waiting for you. Now, there is WDFW water access on this lake. Shoreline access is limited to just 100 feet of bank area around the boat ramp. But another option is to go to Offutt Lake Resort. On the east side of the lake, they offer boat rentals. They've got a dock that you can fish off of. They have lodging, and they've even got a restaurant there, too. Two-pole fishing is allowed, and as you might imagine, the best way to fish off at lake is from a boat. Now, a small boat works best because there is a 5-mile-an-hour speed limit, so electric motors are king here. Off at lake, that's your location for your WDFW Trout Derby Lake of the Week. And if you catch a green tag trout out of this lake or the 100 other ones stocked with green tag trout, just go to WDFWderby.com and follow the instructions to claim your prize. On that note, it is time to wrap things up. 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What a whopper of a fish. One of the five biggest kokanee salmon ever caught worldwide. 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
6: Have you been socking money away in an IRA or 401k or some other type of tax-deferred retirement account? Your contributions to these accounts are off limits to Uncle Sam, but that comes to a screeching halt when you turn age 73. This is when required minimum distributions kick in and the government forces you to start withdrawing money from your IRA and 401k every single year. Now, most people don't realize it, but these withdrawals could trigger an avalanche of taxes in retirement. Hi, I'm Ryan Thacker. I'm along with my brother, Tyson. We are the Retirement Brothers from Boss Retirement Solutions and Advisors. And if you have a traditional IRA or 401k, this could be a great show for you today because you've probably heard of required minimum distributions or what you'll hear often is RMDs, but you probably haven't given them much thought. And if you're in your 50s or 60s and you hope to retire anytime soon, you'll save yourself a lot of money and a slew of headaches if you start planning right now. So coming up in our first segment, we're going to walk you through the most important things that you need to know about your RMDs and how they could impact your retirement savings. Tyson, we've got a great show today. So let's dive in on segment one here.
7: Yeah, Ryan, we want to talk today about different mistakes. And mistake number one as it relates to this topic is not understanding what the required minimum distribution rules are. When we talk about RMDs or required minimum distributions, the first thing that you need to understand is that there are mandatory withdrawals that everybody needs to follow. So if you get to age 73, you need to start withdrawing money out of your IRA, your 401k, any retirement account.
6: Right.
7: And basically the government mandates how much money every year based off of longevity, until how much you need to take out of those accounts every year until you deplete those accounts 100% or you pass away. And so whether the stock market's up, whether it's down, anywhere in between, you've got to take that money out of your account. And this may not seem like that big of a deal on its face, but let's consider something like taxes as an example.
6: Yep.
7: This could create a scenario where it pushes you up into a much higher bracket. It could also create a situation where your Medicare premiums could double. And when you think about whether the stock market's up or down, Let's say the market has a tumble and you are taking these required minimum distributions out. Mm-hmm. What it also means is you're pulling money out that you may never get back because you're pulling that money out for required minimum distributions. The market's down. And so as the market tries to recover, you don't have as big of a nest egg to continue to grow that money. And so when you don't understand the rules of required minimum distributions, this becomes a huge deal with everything else in your plan.
6: That's right, Tyson. There's this interesting article when, you know, talking about what the cost of this is.
7: This is big.
6: Article from CNBC. The headline is, this year-end mistake costs some investors up to $1.7 billion. That's 1.7 with a B, Tyson. Then the quote from the article here says, Vanguard estimated there are about 8.7 million IRA owners at RMD age. Scaled with the 6.7% missed RMD rate from 2024, think about that, 6.7% missing their RMD, there could be more than 580,000 IRA owners skipping RMDs annually, and the penalties are up to $1.7 billion, according to this Vanguard estimate.
7: Well, let's break it down. If you miss your required minimum distribution, that steep penalty could be 25% mm-hmm. of whatever amount wasn't withdrawn from a required minimum distribution, plus any income taxes owed on that amount. So if you forgot to withdraw $20,000, you could lose $5,000 plus the income tax on top right. of it. It becomes a pretty steep penalty that you've got to make sure that you're doing this correctly.
6: So Tyson, I think this is one of those areas that we say this is not a do-it-yourself sport.
7: Yeah,
6: right.
7: Yeah,
6: when it comes to your required minimum distributions, this is somewhere, you know, it's not like you're going to get a notice from the IRS. They say, hey, you need to, here's your calculation of how much you need to take out, because it's up to you
7: yeah.
6: to determine how much you need to take out of the accounts. And so when you're planning this required minimum distribution strategy, you need to keep in mind that you can't combine RMDs with your spouse. Some people think that, I will just lump this all together. No, you need to make sure that your retirement accounts, and when you look at each one of those, that you're doing it for both the husband and the wife. And, you know, even if you're filing your taxes jointly, I think that's where a lot of people end up making the mistake. And, you know, the same holds true for all the different types. You may have some IRAs, you may have a 401k, or you may have a 403b, 457. We just call it the alphabet soup, all yeah. these different retirement accounts. And so this is one of those areas that can really get you into trouble quickly.
7: Well, and here's the best news. You don't have to go this alone. Mm-hmm. You can have some help. We do this all the time. We've helped thousands upon thousands upon thousands of people retire. And we help people with required minimum distributions every year.
6: Yep.
7: And the best news is there's some strategies that we're going to talk about in this show. They're going to help people to understand that if you can get ahead of the required minimum distributions, then you can even be in better shape, because we want you to be able to control your taxes, not necessarily the IRS, right?
6: Well, Tyson, I can tell you this. Uncle Sam's not going to do you any favors.
7: Right.
6: When you take a look at this. And so, you know, so many people just think, oh, I'll get to that. I'll get around to it. It's kind of like, you know, cleaning out the garage. I'll get around to that when I have time. And what we find is the time never comes. And then all of a sudden they end up paying a penalty, or they end up, you know, creeping into higher tax bracket, all of these different areas. And so Tyson, that's why we exist here at Boss Retirement Solutions and Advisors. We want to be able to help you make an informed decision when it comes to your required minimum distributions. And because it's not a do-it-yourself sport, let us help you create a plan, create a strategy. And so Tyson, when you think about this, how can we help our neighbors who have this front and center on their mind right now?
7: Well, if you've got an IRA, 401k, any of those retirement accounts we've talked about, it's natural to think of this as being 100% of your money. But don't forget, you still have got to pay taxes when you withdraw this money in retirement. So this really is a joint account with the IRS. And the taxes on these accounts could end up being a lot bigger than you thought they ever would be. 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
6: Nope, that doesn't sound fun.
7: 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I'm Tyson Thacker, along with my brother Ryan. We are the Retirement Brothers from Boss Retirement Solutions and Advisors. And today we are talking about the five critical mistakes that could trigger an avalanche of taxes in retirement. And coming up in this segment, we are going to be talking about how those required minimum distributions could have a significant impact on taxes for Social Security benefits in retirement. Ryan, we got done just talking about how people don't understand the rules. Now, this is an even bigger deal, because everybody has a Social Security check coming to them, but they may not understand how all this interplay happens with taxes and what this really does to change the scenario, right?
6: Yeah, absolutely. You need to understand how these required minimum distributions are going to affect your Social Security, because any money that you withdraw from your traditional IRA or 401k, it's considered taxable income. Think about it. You've been in this mode where you've just been letting the money grow, and you've been making contributions to it, usually auto deductions out of your paycheck. And then all of a sudden you hit this RMD age, and then you throw on top of that, you're now taking Social Security benefits. This is where it starts to get even more complicated. We're going to layer these throughout the show today. And you know, when you combine all this income together, so let's say you've got Social Security, you've got a pension. Now, all of a sudden you start taking money out of your 401ks and IRAs. This is when you can get pushed into a higher tax bracket. And this is why we call it the tax torpedo.
7: Exactly, Ryan. And so you think about these rules that have not necessarily been indexed to inflation.
6: Mm-hmm.
7: For instance, if you're single and you make more than $34,000, then you start getting taxed at higher amounts on your Social Security.
6: Yep.
7: So then you think, okay, so maybe I double this to, you know, from 34,000 to double that if you're married, but it only goes to 44,000 and then things start changing again.
6: Right.
7: That's for all of your Social Security income, your IRA, the money you're pulling out of your IRAs and 401ks, that may be out of real estate that you've got, maybe you've got a pension. So that 44,000, that hasn't been indexed to inflation since the 1980s. And so most of you listening right now are taking more than $44,000 out of your accounts when you're in retirement. And so not only can this push you into a higher tax bracket, but it will force you to start getting taxed on up to 85% of your Social Security benefit.
6: Yep.
7: One of the crazy things about that is a couple decades ago, hardly anybody was getting taxed at that level.
6: Mm-hmm.
7: But because those haven't been indexed to inflation, now almost everybody is getting taxed at some level with Social Security, right?
6: Yeah. And so Tyson, what you really need to do is you need to take this into account, because when we look at, there's an article from Barron's here that says, after enjoying exceptional tax deferred growth over the past decade, many retirees now view their individual retirement accounts as tax time bombs.
7: Yeah.
6: I mean, you know, that's one of the benefits. Everyone's happy the market's growing, right? And it's been going up and
7: up. It's been amazing.
6: But guess what else has been going up and up? Your tax liability when it comes to you and your retirement accounts. And so one of the questions we get all the time is, can you delay taking your RMDs to avoid this? Nope, you can't delay this, right? I mean, once you get to that required minimum distribution age, which is currently at age 73, well, there's no do-overs. You just have to start taking that money out. Now, fortunately, because in December of 2022, the government passed the Secure Act 2.0, and this is one of those areas that they started moving it up. It's eventually going to go up to your 75th birthday. So Uncle Sam's going to give you a little bit of leeway there, but guess what else he also knows? If the market keeps going up, he's just getting more and more taxes that are going to go to Uncle Sam by that happening. So Tyson, this is one of those areas, again, you need to make sure you have really good planning.
7: And not only do you need to have good planning, but you need to have somebody in your corner that's going to help you. Two quick stories. First one, somebody who works at Fidelity Investments. So you'd think hey, somebody who works at Fidelity is going to know how all this works mm-hmm. and that they're going to be able to do the strategy.
6: Yep.
7: Not too long ago, they came through our door and said, hey, I work at Fidelity, but I don't understand how to make sure that these RMDs are done correctly.
6: Right.
7: Second story, client, here's somebody talking about moving money over to a Roth account. We'll talk about this in just a minute in more detail, but they heard that and then they said, I think I can do this. And then the end of the next year, they came in and said, hey, I moved a whole bunch of money over to a Roth account, but I got all these taxes that are now due. I don't understand. I did all of it at the same time. I took all of my money out of my IRA and 401k. I moved it over and now I have to pay all these taxes, which they're not going to get back. Yes. So this goes back to taxes again. And our advisor said, unfortunately, the way you did it was not in your benefit. Mm-hmm. You tried to do this. You tried to follow the rules, but taxes, there are so many different ways that this can really impact somebody. And so you truly need somebody in your corner that's going to be able to help you.
6: Well, Tyson, our good friend, Ed Slott, the Wall Street Journal calls him America's IRA expert.
7: Yep.
6: And he is the president of Ed Slott and Company, which provides IRA training to financial advisors. We've heard him many times. We've had him in to speak to the families that we serve at Boss Retirement Solutions and Advisors. And he says this, waiving RMDs or putting them off doesn't help most people. He says, in fact, taking RMDs later could hurt. The amount of these required withdrawals from your IRAs and 401ks is based on both the account balance at the end of each year and also the owner's life expectancy. So by delaying RMDs, retirees could be forced to make bigger withdrawals from the account. And that's one thing that when you look at the life expectancy tables on a required minimum distribution, starting at age 73, it's one percentage. As they get to 80, it's a bigger percentage.
7: Yes.
6: As they get to 90, it's even bigger. Because
7: yes.
6: Uncle Sam's basically trying to force that money out so that he can get the taxes on it. And this is where it can have significant tax implications on your retirement account. And we see, Tyson, families come in to meet with us for the first time and they're like, hey, I'm retired and this is actually going pretty well. I'm not taking my Social Security. I'm feeling pretty good about this. And, then all of a sudden, as they get older, we show them, here's the effect. Here's the long-term effect.
7: We actually quantify it for them.
6: Yeah. And it's like, you may be paying $50,000 in taxes right now, but here at age 85, you're going to be paying $175,000 in taxes because that account balance has grown. It's been deferred. Plus, you've got all these other income sources coming in, right?
7: That's right. So here's the good news. We can show you what your specific situation looks like. And you don't have to wait until you get to retirement age to do this. You don't have to wait until those required minimum distributions kick in. We can show you strategies that are going to help you to be able to withdraw funds in a way that is measured, that keeps your tax requirement low mm-hmm. as to what to pay to Uncle Sam every year until you get to retirement. And here's the best news. If we do this early enough and we do it in a measured way, you actually could avoid required minimum distributions altogether. So in other words, you control what happens to your taxes, not Uncle Sam. And as a result, you could pay a lot less in taxes over your retirement life. So Ryan, what do we specifically offer people to make this happen?
6: Well, I'm sure that you understand the concept of compound interest. It's like a snowball rolling down the hill, and the longer it rolls, the bigger it gets. And Warren Buffett called this the eighth wonder of the world. But have you ever heard of compound tax savings? It could be even more powerful than compound interest, especially in retirement and the things that we're talking about in the show today. Here's how it works. 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So if you could save $10,000 a year for 25 years, you combine that together, that's $250,000 in lifetime savings. 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
18: This is McAdams, Maine.
19: Some voters tell us the process reminds them of the Democrats' 2024 switch from President Biden to Kamala Harris, asking why the party, not the voters, make the decision.
18: They'll need to pick a Senate nominee for the midterms. They have to replace the primary winner, Graham Plattner, who dropped out over sexual assault allegations. 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
20: Goes to the run, and they're not going to get it. Boise State stood tall in the middle of the field. It is Jade and Virgin Morgan there for Boise State on the stop.
0: Your Boise State Broncos start the season in Eugene against the Oregon Ducks.
20: 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The five is forward, and forward will get into the end zone.
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6: Imagine this scenario. You're 74 years old. There's an unexpected stock market correction, and your investments drop like a rock. But because your RMDs kicked in last year, you're forced to sell your investments at a steep loss, even if you don't need the money. So you've essentially locked in your losses, and you'll never get this money back again. Welcome to Retirement Solutions Radio. I'm Ryan Thacker, along with my brother Tyson, and we are the Retirement Brothers. And today we're talking about five critical RMD mistakes that could trigger an avalanche of taxes for you in retirement. And coming up in this segment, we're going to talk about why RMDs and sequence of returns risk could be a deadly combination. And Tyson, you know, as we look at the just over the last decade now, the just the roar in the stock market, we've had a couple dips, but those dips have not stayed permanent for a long time. And so I think we have a lot of complacent people right now.
7: This is
6: one of those areas that we're shouting it from the rooftops and saying, this markets don't only go up, they can go in two directions. And it's been a long time since we've had it down, and it stayed down.
7: It is. And this really leads to mistake number three, which is not understanding how to navigate required minimum distributions as it relates to something called sequence of returns risk. And so what is sequence of returns risk? It's something where what's happening to the stock market when you first retire. So let's give a scenario. Let's say that somebody retires and it's like right now where the market just keeps going up and up and up every year. And they haven't done any tax planning. They haven't looked at this in a way that makes any sense. So they get to 73. They think, okay, I'm just going to start taking these required minimum distributions. The market continues to go up.
6: Yep.
7: They're okay because even though they took some money out of the account, they still have the market continuing to march up. And so that money's going to last a lot longer because it continues to replenish the bucket.
6: Mm-hmm.
7: Now let's take a look at sequence of returns risk on the flip side. When you just talked about how if the market goes down, so let's say you retire within that month, the market starts to correct, it continues to correct.
6: Let's say you've got $1 million.
7: You've got $1 million.
6: And it goes down 50%.
7: Yep. So you now only have $500,000 to take required minimum distributions out of at age 73.
6: Right.
7: And as a result, that bucket never gets replenished because not only did it get cut in half to 500,000, but it also you're pulling money out of it at the same time. So as the market continues to go down, you've got a lot less money to draw from. And at the same time, you're taking those required minimum distribution. It spells disaster because your money's going to last so much less of a time period over your retirement life.
6: It's the fastest way to run out of money.
7: It is.
6: And we're shouting this from the rooftops right now because everyone is complacent, Tyson. Everyone is so complacent about this. Memory is so short term. You know, you go back to the stock market crash in 1987, and then you go to the dot-com crash, and then you go to the great financial crisis in 2008. Well, really, since the market recovered from the 2008 crash, it's been going one direction, and that is up. And so many people, they've forgotten about what it feels like for when the market goes down and it stays down.
7: Yeah.
6: You think about COVID, we had a COVID dip that was so short because then the government started printing money and it just pumped that market right back up. And then you look at 2022, there was a dip in 2022, but it came roaring back and now we're at all-time highs. And Tyson, we are seeing it right now from the families that come in and talk to us for the first time. They're like, hey, it's not a big deal. This market's going to keep going up. I don't think the market's ever going to go down. And these are people who have never had to live through a market downturn. You know, you think about from 2000 to 2010, it's called the decade of nothing. And that's because when the market went down and by the time it even came back, you just got back to break even.
7: Yeah.
6: Well, here's the part that you're not thinking about. If you have $1 million in your IRA or your 401k and it goes down 50%, the difference between when you were working and still making contributions, you could ride it out. Well, now you're going to put a hole in the bucket.
7: Yeah.
6: And when you put a hole in that bucket and start having to start taking out withdrawals, this is where it really puts a lot of stress on that portfolio. And Tyson, you and I keep talking about it and we keep bringing it up. And the number one thing that we're seeing, it's not going to happen again. The market's different.
7: It's different.
6: We've heard this before.
7: There's a cycle that happens in the market.
6: Yep.
7: It continues to do that. You know, even we hear people say, well, President Trump isn't going to allow the stock market to go down, right?
6: Yep.
7: But the problem still remains that the number one thing people need to plan for in retirement is not how much of a return you get. Doesn't matter if you get a 20% return year after year after year. You need to plan for income.
6: Yes.
7: And I don't care what is happening in the market. If you're not taking some of that risk off the table and planning for income, mm-hmm. you are still setting yourself up to be at much higher risk for both you and your spouse. Let's talk about it from the wife's perspective as an example. Mm-hmm. We have so many wives come in that they will say to us, I'm nervous. My husband is controlling the investment accounts. I want to have some income in retirement. Mm-hmm. I want to make sure I'm in a good space. And he keeps pushing all of this, the equivalent of everything on black, right?
6: Yeah, yep.
7: Taking too much risk, in other words. What happens, husbands, if there's a market downturn you pass and now your spouse doesn't know how to manage this? You've got to have somebody who's going to help you to take some of this risk, to de-risk what's going on in the market. This is a big deal.
6: And we see this go both ways, right, Tyson?
7: We do. And so here's the bottom line. Do you ever wish that you had more money in retirement? 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
3: 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And today we are talking about the five critical mistakes that could trigger an avalanche of taxes in retirement. And coming up in our final segment, why required minimum distributions could play a pivotal role with your withdrawals in retirement. Plus, should you consider converting your traditional IRA or 401k into a Roth? We've talked a little bit about this today, Ryan. Let's recap the things that we have talked about. First mistake that we talked about in the first segment is not knowing required minimum distribution rules. Second mistake, not knowing how RMDs could impact taxes as well as Social Security benefits. Mistake number three, not knowing how to navigate required minimum distributions and how that plays into sequence of returns risk. So Ryan, now let's jump into mistake number four. What is it and why is it important?
4: Well, not having a strategy. This is your overall strategy on your RMDs. And the reason why this is important is because every single thing is connected in retirement. Because when you think about your RMDs, it's not just taxes, but it's also your strategy on Social Security. It's on Medicare. It's on how you're going to bring all these other sources of retirement income in. And, you know, many of the traditional retirement withdrawal rules, such as the one that you hear all the time, the 4% rule, they were invented decades ago. And obviously the world has changed dramatically from when these came out several decades ago. And that's where, Tyson, what we like to say is you just can't rely on one size fits all strategy, because, you know, if there was one strategy, if there was a magic button, everyone would be doing it. But because we're all so different, we're unique in our own situation, you know, the amount that you withdraw from your income every year, the amount that you have in traditional IRAs and 401ks versus Roth, this is very specific and it definitely needs to be customized.
3: Well, and one of the strategies when we talk about customization that people use as a general rule of thumb is they start pulling out these required minimum distributions and they're like, hey, if the government is telling me that I need to take this much out of my all of my retirement accounts, then they must understand how long this money's going to last too. Well, that's not the case. This is not built to have you be able to last this with required minimum distributions the way you're pulling it out to last a lifetime. It just doesn't work that way. And so one of the strategies that we have talked to people about is don't let that a decision make the decision for you.
4: Yeah.
3: We want to be proactive. We want to help you a long ways before you retire and just be able to be in control of your taxes, be in control of how you're going to withdraw money out of your income bucket as it relates to the Boss Retirement Blueprint. By the way, Boss stands for Build the Optimal System of Security. So when we talk about building the optimal system of security, this goes into RMDs, that we've got

0: strategies that we've helped thousands upon thousands of people, over 55,000 families, to make an informed decision about Social Security, to make an informed decision about their retirement funds, mm-hmm. to make an informed decision about taxes, you name it, that this becomes a really big deal.
1: Well, and Tyson, that's where, you know, what's the solution on this? How do you have a comprehensive RMD strategy? Start it well before you're retired. You know, we love to work with people in the 5 years before they retire, even longer if possible. But one of the challenges that we run into is people show up and they're like, hey, I'm retiring next month. I mean, I just got a couple calls, you know, from people that I know, and they're like, hey, I'm retiring in 15 days. I want you to put the plan together. Right. You know, I'm just like, well, it would have been better to call me 15 years ago. Right. But, you know, the sooner you create this plan, the more options you're going to have. That's what we want you to keep in mind. And so, Tyson, let's look at this mistake number five, our final mistake. And what is this mistake when it comes to Roth account?
0: Yeah, mistake number five is not considering how a Roth account could impact you mm-hmm. and your taxes. You know, you think about, so people, we earlier in the show, we talked a little bit about Roth accounts and somebody making a mistake. Let's mm-hmm. just back up and explain the difference between an IRA, a 401k, and a Roth account. Mm-hmm. So an IRA, a 401k, a TSP, that alphabet soup that we've been talking about, those are all of your traditional retirement planning accounts. You put the money in, you get a tax deduction, and you don't have to pay any taxes on any of the growth, and you don't pay any taxes until you start withdrawing funds.
1: Right.
0: A Roth is the opposite. You may be able to put money into it. You pay taxes on that money as you put the money into that account, but then the growth happens in a tax-free way, and you can pull the money out in a tax-free way. And in most cases, you don't have required minimum distributions unless you've received you're the beneficiary of an account, mm-hmm. say from your parents or something like that, then you do have some rules you have to follow. But for most people, a Roth is going to be a much better strategy, even if you're paying the taxes up front, because of the growth that you can have. And so one of the first things we would tell you in this show is go and talk to your employer about a Roth 401k, mm-hmm. and at least put a portion of your funds into a Roth 401k, pay the taxes up front, and know that that money's growing and you don't have any of these issues. But secondarily, you need to understand how a Roth could impact you and come and talk to somebody who's on your side, like yeah. we are, to help you to understand what the specifics of this could look like, right?
1: Tyson, and breaking news on this right now, here we are again. We're having a tax on Roth accounts. And let's give you our favorite Roth account story.
0: When you say a tax, you don't mean taxes.
1: I mean
0: somebody
1: tax.
0: Attacking Senator, the Roth account.
1: Senator Ron Wyden from yeah. the state of Oregon. He right now, let me just tell you, first of all, why this is happening. The ultimate Roth strategist is Peter Thiel. He was able to take his PayPal shares, buy them at a, you know, the company had not taken off yet. He's founding the company. He puts those in and he says, well, why wouldn't I put these shares before they grow potentially into a Roth IRA? So he bought and took all of his shares from his company, put it strategically into a Roth. And, you know, we know that 9 out of 10 businesses are going to fail.
0: Yeah.
1: So he had no idea how big PayPal was going to get, but he ends up just hitting a home run. And that account now is worth $5 billion. So imagine $5 billion Roth account. Now, this is what everyone uses at the extreme. We think he was really smart to do that.
0: People
1: try strategy.
0: People try to treat him like a criminal when all he was doing was following tax law.
1: Exactly. Well, now Senator Ron Wyden and another senator from Massachusetts, they're coming together and saying, we need to get rid of these massive accounts. Not only
0: this
1: Roth,
0: loophole.
1: But also other large multi-million dollar accounts. Folks, this is an attack on the hardworking Americans that provide the backbone of America. And all of a sudden they're saying anything over $10 million, we need to start changing this. Or anyone's making more than $400,000 a year shouldn't be able to make contributions to these accounts. They should be forced to take it out and pay the taxes and not have any repercussions. Folks, this is stuff that's happening right now. And so this is one of those areas where it's not a do-it-yourself sport, right, Tyson?
0: Well, and here's the bottom line. These rules have been put in place to help people, and you're not doing anything wrong by doing a Roth account.
1: Yep.
0: The IRS says this is written law, mm-hmm. and if you have the opportunity to take advantage of some pieces of tax law, why wouldn't you?
1: Exactly.
0: And make no mistake about it, the more money that you got in an IRA or a 401k, the larger your future tax bill looks. Because if you think about it, if your 401k or your IRA grows 100 times or 1,000 times, that's a lot more money sitting in that account that you're going to get taxed. On the flip side of it, if you put that money into a Roth account and it grew 100 times or 1,000 times, just like Peter Thiel, think about how much more in control that you are of your taxes. And even if you haven't done anything with a Roth, you've got this opportunity to do it right now while tax law hasn't changed. So Ryan, how can we help people to make an informed decision about this?
1: Yeah, that's a great question. At this point, you're probably asking yourself, I wonder how much money I could save in taxes by converting to a Roth. Should I convert 100% of my account now, or do I want to do it strategically over a few years? And what's the right strategy for me? Well, we'd invite you to discover if converting to a Roth is right for you right now, before any of these changes take place, with a free customized Roth conversion analysis. 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We're going to get some basic information from you. 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
11: Take two, I'm Daria Albinger, making good on a promise.
12: As I said 3 months ago, the show must go on. We were backstage and we both wanted to just have it go on, whether it was 2 o'clock, 3 o'clock in the morning, it didn't matter.
11: Christina Coleman has more about last night's rescheduled White House Correspondents' Dinner.
5: First jokes was about HHS Secretary RFK Jr., who has been known to make some headlines over roadkill.
12: Delicious beef tenderloins, very special beef. And I want you all to know that Bobby Kennedy is right here. Personally ran over the cow in his car.
5: And he also roasted California Senator Adam Schiff, who he has mocked many times before, and he certainly didn't hold back.
12: I hate some people. You know, I shouldn't say this. I'm not supposed to hate. I'm supposed to love everybody. But he's a terrible person.
5: He did address the safety and security concerns and gave a big shout out to the U.S. Secret Service and law enforcement and just thanking them for protecting and serving and keeping everybody safe.
11: The gunman, Cole Allen, is still being held. After nearly 2 weeks of U.S. military strikes, the president is hinting again that he's planning a major attack on Iran. Fox's Rebecca Castor in Washington.
13: U.S. Central Command did not announce any new strikes on Iran last night. The president says diplomatic talks have resumed, but he could still greenlight this massive attack he's considering at any point.
14: I think they're getting more and more serious as the days go by.
13: Now there's another unexpected disruption to the flow of oil in the Red Sea. Iran's proxy in Yemen, the Houthis, are blocking Saudi shipping and fired on at least 3 oil tankers this week. President Trump warned them to stand down or Iran would face the consequences.
11: Mr. Trump says the U.S. may also take over the Pickaxe Mountain facility. 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
11: Hey. The U.S. was not at yesterday's ribbon cutting for the Gordie Howe Bridge, which connects Detroit and Windsor, Ontario, Canada. It revoked the invitation over new U.S. tariffs.
19: The new Section 301 tariffs based on countries failing to end forced labor of workers or failing to stop imports of products made with forced labor. Across multiple administrations, the U.S. Trade Representative's office kept records about forced labor data on countries. The new tariffs started down to the minute when the law forced the temporary Section 122 emergency tariffs to end. Senior administration officials tell us this is not about replacing one tariff with another. The Committee for Responsible Federal Budget estimates the new tariffs, along with the new tariffs on Brazil and Canada, will bring in about $950 billion over 10 years. That's about the same amount as if the emergency Section 122 tariffs continued.
11: Edward Lawrence with Fox Business. Maine Democrats are holding a nominating convention today. They're going to need a new U.S. Senate candidate to run in November.
20: Maine state Democrats hold their convention today in Bangor, where they're expected to nominate someone to run for the U.S. Senate against Republican incumbent Susan Collins. 601 delegates will be voting for either Troy Jackson, a former state Senate president, or health care advocate Sandra Pelletier. The Democratic contest is considered to be up in the air ever since frontrunner Graham Plattner was forced to suspend his campaign after complaints of sexual misconduct. Plattner also drew condemnation for having a Nazi tattoo he had since covered up. Eben Brown, Fox News.
11: In India, the education minister has resigned after weeks of protests demanding his removal over irregularities in the education system. It's a major victory for what's become known as the cockroach movement, which has been demanding change in Prime Minister Modi's administration. And that is not something that you often see in the Indian government. I'm Daria Olmey. This is Fox News.
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21: What happens next?
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24: A federal judge in Minneapolis sentencing Vance Belzer to two life terms plus 40 years.
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1: And a good morning to you. 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I'm Joe Prin, and this is the Saturday Morning Home Fix Show, where we get together to talk about taking care of our homes and bringing people in from outside to help us inside, hiring contractors, picking out materials, and answering your questions. 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
0: 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Coming up in the 9 o'clock hour, Stanley Johnson will be here from Heating Equipment Company, and I imagine you can figure out what we're going to be talking about a little bit today, and that's about the air conditioning systems in our homes and how things work. And so if you have questions about that, maybe you've got some rooms that are staying cooler than others or some that are hotter than others, and or it seems like your air conditioner is just running constantly and that doesn't seem right or won't get cool enough, he's gonna answer those questions and offer you some suggestions about what you can do. And we'll also talk about some of the things you should know when it comes to replacing equipment and what is true and not true and when you might be getting scammed a little bit by somebody or when they're truly looking out for your best interest. So we'll have some good conversation with Stanley. He's always very informative. So it'll be a good class to attend today, starting at 9 o'clock here. Last week on the show, we had Scott Ferguson from Master Plumbing, and I'll mention it again. I do appreciate the emails that get sent to me. That's primarily for the use of folks that listen to the program when we're not live, and that's the only way that they can interact with the show. But last week, there were three emails that came in during the show that we weren't able to get to because we were talking with Scott and with other people live. So these were great questions, and I was hoping that, we should have called in so we could have chatted a little bit more. But so I got these things and I sent them over to Scott after the show. I threw in my two cents on some of this stuff, and then Scott got back to everybody that emailed and answered them in great detail. And some of the questions were really good. So I thought we ought to go over a couple of these because they applied to everybody. And like I say, I wish we would have had those live on the show. Email number one here says, I have a question for the plumber my question is to caulk or not to caulk the base of the toilet and the base of the toilet to the floor. I do see some darkness coming from under the toilet. And that email was from Kathy. And Scott wrote back and said, thanks for the question, Kathy. The base of the toilet should always be caulked because the plumbing code requires the joint between the toilet and the floor to be watertight. And I know what some of you are thinking. You're thinking, well, yeah, but if the wax ring does leak, then how do you know that until it's, too late or something? But it is supposed to be sealed there, and it's for sanitation and some other reasons, I'd imagine. Scott continues, ideally, this should be done when the toilet is first installed, while both the toilet and the floor are clean and dry. If the toilet needs to be re-caulked, the best approach is to remove the toilet and completely remove all of the old caulking from both the floor and the toilet. Both surfaces should then be thoroughly cleaned and dried before the toilet is reset with a new gasket or wax ring, I call it, and re-caulked. The darkness coming from under the base of the toilet likely means that the toilet is leaking slightly, and in that case, it should be removed and reset with a new gasket rather than simply adding more caulking around the base. Avoid using the toilet for several hours, and if possible, to give the new caulking enough time to fully cure. I hope that helps. And Kathy said, replied back to Scott and said, yes, thank you. We've installed a new wax ring a few months ago, but I did not caulk it at that time. It seems like it's darkening again around the base of the toilet. We may not have done the new wax ring correctly. How much do you charge to redo a wax ring and caulk afterwards? Thanks for your help, Kathy. So, yeah, that was a great question. And I know that's a lot to think about when you see that this is going to be a difficult project, but maybe, maybe not. And maybe you do need the help of a plumber, and maybe you could take it on yourself. Tara, let's go ahead and take our opening break here. And we come back, I've got a couple more questions that readers sent in for Scott last week on Ask a Plumber that we should share here, because it may help you out. But if you have something new you want to talk about, what are you working on today? Hopefully you're getting it done right now before it gets too hot outside. 78 down here at the KBOI studios already this morning, so you got another couple hours of decent weather to work outside before it gets too hot for many materials and people. And if you have questions, I'd love to try to help out with it. 208-336-3700.
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0: Do you know there's still newspapers out there that you can subscribe to that get delivered to your house?
2: I've heard of such things.
0: Yeah, you kids and your newfangled ideas in this world.
2: What you got there?
0: A page from the Idaho Press newspaper.
2: I have heard of that.
0: Yeah. My wife subscribes to this, and this was out of the Tuesday, July 21st edition, and they still have classified ads, you know, by different classes. They've got all the different things, and in this one, in this edition or whatever, they've got the classifications of asphalt and paving and construction and contractors and hauling services and landscape and painting and tree pruning and lawn and landscape and handyman service and all that. So I thought, well, I'll see if I recognize any of these. And I didn't, but it was fun looking at all of the ads for people. It's been years since I've looked through like the classified ads to see, you know, you used to be able to put garage sale ads in there. And
2: I was going to say that those aren't
0: help wanted
2: selling and anything. They're advertisements.
0: Yeah, they're
2: for them.
0: Right. They're,
2: yes.
0: These companies have created this ad with the help of the Idaho Press and
2: right.
0: put that in there. And I guess I'm going to have to make the phone call because, you know, what is my RCE number? No, none. There was 32 different businesses here that qualify according to law that they are contractors, and only one of them has their RCE number, and I think it's because of a typo. I actually think it's because of a typo, because some of these guys, of course, were saying they were licensed and insured, and we know that that's not true. They're registered, and this one, instead of licensed and insured, the one that included the RCE number, they have LLC and insured. And an LLC is a limited liability corporation. So if that's truly what they meant to say, rather than LIC, which licensed and insured is kind of the phrase that's used all the time, you know, it should say registered and insured. But anyway, so I guess I got to do my civic duty, and I'm going to contact the Idaho Press Tribune and talk to whoever's in charge of classified and say, did you know
2: there's this law?
0: You could help your advertisers be better in representing themselves. And
2: I have to say, you've ruined me, because when I drive,
0: you're not the only one, please.
2: And I see an HVAC company or a landscaper or any sort of contractor, I'm looking for their RCE number.
0: Yes. And you won't find that on HVAC contracts.
2: I know that.
0: Or plumbers and electrical. Yeah,
2: but
0: okay.
2: I just totally look at the trailer and whatever's pulling the trailer.
0: It should be there. It's not. It's standard operating procedures required by the law.
2: You're causing distracted driving.
0: I know. People say, oh, God, would he get off of that? I'm so tired of hearing about that. And, well, until it becomes personal to you, you don't care. And that's what happens with a lot of the stuff in this world. Until it becomes personal to us, to me, to you, you don't really care about that situation or that law that's being passed or that group of people or whatever, until it's personal to you. And then it's, why aren't we doing something about this? How can we, you know, okay. So hopefully it doesn't become personal to you. All right, 208-336-3700 is how you reach us. Email number two that came in from the Ask a Plumber show. This one says, I have a question for you about my 4-year-old gas water heater. I had it flushed a few months ago, and they said that the bladder in the overpressure tank was torn. Is this common? When would I know if the pressure in the tank was excessive? Ron sent that question in, and Scott replied to him. The emails were sent in to me, and then I forwarded them to Scott, and Scott replied to all the people that didn't call into the show but did send the emails. And he says, thanks for the question. A failed expansion tank bladder isn't uncommon. While they often last 5 to 10 years, they can fail sooner if they're installed incorrectly. One of the most common mistakes is leaving the tank at its factory precharge of about 40 PSI instead of adjusting it to match your home's incoming static cold water pressure. That puts extra stress on the bladder and can shorten its life. If your expansion tank has failed, the only solution is to replace it. Most homeowners won't notice high water pressure right away, but some signs can include a dripping temperature and pressure relief valve, the TNP valve on the water heater, leaking faucets or toilets, water hammering, or fixtures wearing out prematurely. I didn't know that high pressure would cause faucets to leak, but that makes sense. That water's being held back in the valves and O-rings and seats and that of your faucet valves. And if there's enough pressure, it's pushing past those. And you might think, oh, I've got a leaky faucet. And you put in a new cartridge and it starts leaking right away again. That may be too high of water pressure. And he says, the best way to check this is with a pressure gauge. Your home's water pressure should generally be between 50 and 80 pounds. 60 is the optimal number. And the expansion tank should be pressurized to match it. If your home's water pressure is over 80 PSI, you'll need to install a pressure-reducing valve to bring the pressure below 80 PSI. Also, make sure that the water heater has the correct TNP relief valve installed and it hasn't been capped or plugged. I hope that helps. So how do you check your static water pressure? I mean, Tara, if you wanted to go home and say, I wonder what my static water pressure is, I think I need to know that, and I'm going to check it. You can go down to any hardware store, home center. Yeah, you know, you're close to like Grover's right there, and you can purchase, or sometimes they'll even just let you borrow some of these places, a static pressure gauge. And it's a little dial. It looks like, you know, a clock. It's about 2 inches round, and it's got a needle that moves on it, and it's got a fitting on it that it'll screw onto one of your outdoor hose bibs. And it screws on just like a garden hose does. And you can screw that onto the hose bib, or if you have like a laundry room that has a faucet that has the hose thread on the outside of the faucet, you can screw it on there. And then all you do is you just, with no other water running anywhere in the house, just open that faucet valve or that hose bib all the way, and you'll see the needle just jump over and then stop on a number. And you read that number, and it says, oh, 64. Okay, that means that your static water pressure is 64 PSI, and that's good. So if it was over 80, we've got a problem. And if it's under 50, maybe we have a different problem. If you're on a well, you can check it the same way. It'll still give you your static water pressure of how much is being held behind there. But a lot of times you can read that if you're on a well. Just look at your pressure tank if you have that. There's going to be one of these gauges down at the bottom of it. But a lot of the newer well systems, they don't have that same pressure tank. They've got a more of a digital controller on them that monitors that. So you can always check your static water pressure with a gauge. Now, if they won't let you borrow one, you can buy them, and they're not expensive. They're usually around 10 bucks, and they're commonly used for people that are putting in sprinkler systems because you need to know what your static water pressure is, because whenever you install a sprinkler system yourself, and you're looking at all your sprinkler heads, you will see that on the sprinkler heads themselves, they say at this amount of pressure, the head is going to spray not only this distance, but it's going to put out this many gallons per minute of water through this size of pipe or through this size of pipe. And that's why if you don't have enough water pressure, the heads won't lift properly. They won't spray the right distances. They won't put out the right amount of water. So you have to figure that all in when you start figuring out how many zones you're going to have in your yard. And you say, okay, I've got this much pressure. I've got this many gallons per minute at that pressure. I'll divide that by how many sprinkler heads use 2 gallons a minute or whatever it is. And, oh, that tells me I can only have 7 sprinkler heads on this zone. If I put 9 on there, they're not going to work right. There's going to be too many holes in the system, and it won't work right. All right, let's go on to email number 3 that Scott received because of the Ask a Plumber show here last week on the program. I have a 3/4 bath in my shop with a 40-gallon electric water heater. I replaced it with one from a regional electric and plumbing supply about 5 years ago. The throne and the sink get used almost daily. The shower hardly ever gets used, but a little water down the drain occasionally, and it's fine. Recently, when I turn on the hot side in the sink, it will spit and sputter like there's air in the line. I did have the temperature set above average. There's no kids out here to get scalded. And I turned it down to the middle of the adjustment. It's still spitting and bucking. It acts like pockets of steam coming through that are causing the violent spitting. I can hear the bubbling inside the water heater when I'm running the hot water. Is this a warning of some kind, like the anode rod needs replaced or something? This is the only electric water heater I have ever dealt with. I'm in the older part of Nampa where the sediment is horrible, and I neglected to purge it yearly as I probably should have. I can hear it inside the tank. Could that be the cause? And that's from Mike in Nampa. And Scott answered by saying, yes, you know, another great question. Based on what you've described, my first guess is sediment buildup in the bottom of the tank. With hard water and several years without flushing, it's very possible that the sediment is trapping water that flashes into steam when the heating element comes on. That can cause the bubbling you're hearing and the sputtering at the faucet. I don't think it's the anode rod is the couplet, he continues to say. A bad anode rod usually causes tank corrosion or a rotten egg smell, not the symptoms you're describing. So here's what I recommend. Give the water heater a good flush. It's okay if you haven't done it for a while. Do it now. Give the water heater a good flush, and it may take more than one cycling of that. Check the heating elements for mineral buildup and replace them if needed. That gets a little trickier, getting those elements out of the tank. Obviously, the water has to be out. It has to be drained, all that. Make sure the temperature and pressure, the T&P valve, the relief valve is installed and hasn't been capped or plugged. So that's the second time that's come up in one of his answers. So I wonder if that happens more commonly than what we think. If you have a closed plumbing system, make sure you have a thermal expansion tank that is properly charged to match your incoming water pressure. And he also added, maybe consider installing a water softener. It's going a long way to prevent this kind of buildup in the future of your tank for areas that have high mineral content water. So, good answers from Scott. And if you didn't get your question into Scott, you can always contact him at Master Plumbing in Meridian. He said he's happy to talk to people during the week anytime, even if you just have plumbing questions. You don't need to be scheduling a plumber or having him come out to give you a quote on something. He said if you just have plumbing questions during the week, he's happy to take those from Home Fix listeners. That's one of your benefit package line items by being a listener to the show, is you can contact any of these sponsors during the week and just ask them your questions. They want to help you. That's why they're part of this program. That's why they come into the studio here. That's why they spend money advertising on this show. They want to help people out. So never hesitate to contact any of the people that you hear in the ads that are during the show, like the ones you're about to hear. We thank them for being part of our Home Fix family. We'll be back. More of the show right after this on News Talk KBOI.
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0: Do you have a key? And Tara, I'm just saying this, I'm not necessarily asking this of you, but do you have a key to your house that is hidden outside somewhere on your property, under a rock, hanging from a nail in a tree, stuffed inside the end of the clothesline pole that's out there? Do you have a key hidden somewhere for your home?
2: I'm going to plead the fifth.
0: Okay. Because this popped up in a conversation the other day I was having with someone that was saying that they had the power go out at their house. They were out on a walk going around their neighborhood somewhere, and the power went out. And they came home, and usually they just go in and out. They punch a code or something on their garage door opener, and they open the garage door, and they go in that way. Or that's the way they were going to go or whatever, because they locked up the rest of the house when they took off. I don't know how long they were gone, but anyway, they came back and the power is out. They couldn't get into their house because they didn't take their keys with them. They just came through the garage door and they closed it by punching the code, and then they couldn't get back in again. And I thought, I personally don't have a key hidden anywhere outside of my house. And if the power went off and all the doors were locked, I couldn't get in the house. I'm going to have to take care of that problem. So I need to do that. That's one. I need to go hide a key somewhere outside the house. The other issue that pops up is kind of the inverse of this, is that let's say you are in your house and the power goes out and you need to go somewhere. You can't open your garage door because it's got maybe this automatic garage door opener on it. How do you get out of the garage? You know, I need to go. The power's out. I'm not worried about that right now, but I've got a doctor's appointment, or I got to go pick up my kid at school or something. How do you get out of the garage? A lot of people don't know how to do that. And you need to know that when your garage door is in a down position and the opener is in the normal closed position, part of what the opener does is it keeps people from being able to just lift up that garage door and gain access into your garage and then maybe into your house, or they can damage the lock and get into the house. The geometry of that linkage doesn't allow the garage door just to be lifted up either inside or out. So you can't just, the power's out, you can't just go to the garage door on the inside and try to lift it up. That's where you should have dangling from the carriage on the garage door opener, the thing that goes across perpendicular to the garage door itself, and it's got that little arm that reaches down and it's bolted to the garage door. That carriage should have coming down from it a little piece of rope with a plastic handle on it. It's usually red. And that is your get out of the garage free card. That's what you do. So if the door is down, you can go up there and you're standing right in front of the door and you reach up, or you have to get up on a little step stool or something, and you grab that handle that's there and pull it, and it's going to go bang, and it's going to pop a little bit because it's under tension. And what you're doing is you're releasing that sliding carriage from the drive track itself of the opener. And once you pull that down, there'll be a detent or a little tab on there that when you pull it down, it'll kind of lock itself into the open position. And then you can just hop down off the stool, if that's what you were on, and grab the inside of the garage door by the rail or the handle or whatever's there. And you should be able to lift the door up, and the door would go all the way up and stay up. It'll stay in the up position. Now, where that all fails horribly is if for some reason your garage door is not adjusted properly, or one of the two springs may have broken, the opener itself is making up for that. It is lifting the door with its power that it has and pushing the door back down and keeping it from slamming under power. But you would be surprised how heavy a complete insulated garage door is, especially if it has some glass in it, and that you may not be able to lift it up. And if you are able to lift it up and you let go, it just comes back down again because maybe the springs are out of adjustment, or like I say, one of them is broken. So I think this is a good exercise for all of us listening to this today, that it's one of those what ifs, but you can just say, hey, Joe talked about this on the show. I think I'm going to do this. It's going to take me all of 2 minutes to go out there and do this. So you go out to the garage door. It's closed right now. Grab the handle. Kaboom. It pops loose, and lift up the door yourself. See if you can lift it up by yourself and if it stays up. Okay. If it doesn't, go to my resource list and call Kevin at Garage Door Store Boise and have him come fix your garage door. but at least you will know. And then, okay, well, that's great, Joe, but then how do I get it to where the opener does it again? So you go back to that handle again, pull the little cord once you've popped it loose, and it'll pop back into its normal position after that. And then just go hit your opener and hit the button or push your clicker.

0: 10 o'clock, we're going to talk about air conditioning systems and are some of those sounds normal? Should they be doing this right now? What can you do? Because you're running your air conditioner and you're seeing the power meter just spin, and you're thinking, oh, great, this is going to be a great bill this month. And we'll talk to him about air conditioning. But the thing is, when you're running your air conditioner, so are a lot of other people. And air conditioning sucks a lot of power out of the system. And if there's a weak spot or something happens, that's when it's going to fail, right? And it happens in the winter when everybody's heating their homes. And it happens in the summer when everybody's cooling their homes. And there's these peak usage periods and that. And and it's going to be right at that time, like we say, that you're going to need to go pick the kids up from, you know, whatever practice or swimming lessons, or you're going to be needing to go to a doctor's appointment, or you come home and it's hot out and you want to get inside because you've got groceries and everything that you bought at Winco, and now you can't get in your house. So maybe make sure you've got a key hidden out there somewhere. There's all kinds of cutesy little devices, plastic rocks and different things. You know, sometimes maybe just a little nail and on the side of the lilac bush and hang a key up there. Nobody's going to find that and put that up there or something else. But you could also leave one with one of your neighbors that you trust and say, I need the key to my house, but what if your neighbor's not home? Okay. Hide a key somewhere. And on the inverse of that, know how to get out of your garage. And if you can't lift the garage door up, you need to get it tuned up. We'll be back. Wrap up this hour of the Home Fix Show after this. You got any questions for me this morning? I'd love to talk with you. I'm sure you're thinking about some projects around your home, maybe patching that hole in the sheetrock or that loose ceiling fan that's wobbling up there and you need to fix that. Maybe you're refinishing a deck this weekend. You better get on that right now because it's getting a little toasty out there. I'm here for your questions at 208-336-3700. 208-336-3700. I'm Joe Prin. 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
0: I guess a lot of people are doing plumbing work this week. It's a good indoor project if you were looking for something to do, I guess. An email just came in about somebody wanting to replace their kitchen faucet and said, I've already got the faucet, I've got the sink, you know, all that's good, and I've done some of the basic plumbing before, but are there any tips or tricks that you know of just to make removing and installing the new faucet easier. And yeah, I dislike plumbing. I think hate's probably too strong of a word, but I dislike doing plumbing myself. And I always look for what may be not always the most direct path, but the one that overall gives me the highest chance of success and the greatest opportunity to eliminate frustration along the way, and not assuming that everything's going to go perfectly well and all that. And kitchen faucet replacement, and sometimes in a bathroom, the bathroom seemed to be a little easier. There seems to be a little more room to work around, but kitchen faucet replacement has always been difficult because of the space that you have to work in underneath there. There's the wall on the back of the cabinet underneath. There's the bowls of the sink, and people like having those nice big bold sinks that are deep, and you've got some of these more, I don't want to say fancy, but I'd say more feature filled and aesthetic looking faucets that everything just goes down into one hole, and there's some kind of a special bracket with a rod or a threaded rod and a nut or some kind of a fitting on there. And it's hard to get up underneath there and get tools in there and all that. And so I've found it almost easier just to remove the entire sink and the faucet as an assembly, as one big thing, by unhooking the supply lines from the hot and the cold. And just unhook them from the valves down there. You're going to have to shut them off anyway, right? So shut off the hot angle stop valve and shut off the cold and unhook those. And then also maybe unhook the disposal. That's a big, heavy component. So you can unhook the garbage disposal, if you have one of those, from the sink basket that's mounted into the sink. They're designed to come apart there. Now, you'll have to take one of the plumbing fittings apart, and you'll have to unplug it, obviously, and then release the ring that holds it to the basket on the sink and drop the disposal down and just set it down there. And then if you've got some caulking around the sink, you can carefully cut that. It may need to be replaced anyway, or if you've got a very old sink or a stainless steel sink, there may be some clamps that hold it to the bottom that pinch it to your countertop. And you can release those clamps or take the tension out and just pull the sink out. Now, obviously, this doesn't work if you've got solid surface countertops and an undermount sink. But if you have a drop-in sink, I find this is easier to do. And I think that's the way they described it here in this email. That's what they had. So I just pull the whole sink out. Pull the sink out. And now I can work on the faucet. I can remove it. I can put it down there on the floor, put a rug down or something, and turn it over on its side. And I can get full-size wrenches and sockets or whatever is needed on there. And I can get the sink faucet off. Then I can clean the sink, clean the edge, top and bottom, underneath it, all that, all around where the faucet goes. Then I can install the new faucet and mount it in there properly and tighten it down and get it all on there and transfer some new supply lines onto it right then and there. And then just lower it back down into the sink. I can put down a bead of sealant around it if that's what it uses and squash it down in there, replace the clamps or whatever. Maybe it's just the weight of the sink that does it. Whatever, and get it into the countertop. And then, yes, I go down underneath and hook up the disposal again and hook up the plumbing fittings again and do all that. And it just, overall, it's less frustration for me. So that would be the only tip that I would offer to you about that. Now, you know, if that's not the option, then you're going to find yourself disconnecting the supply lines from the faucet, also the drain from the faucet. And pay attention to the order that all these parts come off, and the faucet will be attached with some kind of a retainer nut or a bracket or something. Those will need to be removed. And hopefully, and if you didn't do it last time, you'll do it this time. With most of these faucets that have a difficult to reach retaining clamping system on them, like a single handle faucet, there's going to be some type of a tool that they give you with that faucet. It could be plastic, it could be metal, but it's designed to fit either over one of the lines or up in between them or something to allow you to tighten and secure that faucet to the sink. Don't lose that tool. Don't put it in the junk drawer. Get some kind of a bracket or tape or Velcro or something and stick it to the inside of the sink cabinet, so that it's down there where you're going to need it. If it's in a junk drawer, it may get tossed out when you finally go through some purge or cleaning. And because what's this thing? I don't know what it's for. I'll just get rid of it. Hey, we'll be back after the news with more Home Fix here on News Talk KBOI. Let's change our furniture focus for a minute and take a look at what's outside on our deck or our patio. 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
9: The dinner resumes. I'm Paul Stevens, Fox News. The White House Correspondents' Dinner back on Friday night.
10: This time, the gathering in Washington was more subdued with a smaller crowd and tighter security. The dinner was abruptly halted back in April by a shooter at the Washington Hilton, but President Trump insisted the gathering continue.
11: So in this country, we believe in freedom of speech. We settle our differences not with bullets, but with open and vigorous debate. And no deranged loser with a gun will ever change that. We can't let that ever happen.
10: The president delivering a rambling speech that praised some journalists and took pot shots at others. Chris DeMeo, Fox News.
9: 13 straight days of U.S. military strikes against targets in Iran, and now President Trump is hinting he might launch a major strike. Fox's Chandler Painter.
12: He says the military is locked and loaded. Even as talks continue, President Trump says Tehran remains far from a deal. The New York Times reporting U.S. intelligence believes Iran's new supreme leader may be more open to pursuing a nuclear weapon. As concerns grow inside the administration that China and Russia could be enabling Tehran, Trump says both leaders have assured him they are not arming Iran.
13: I don't think they'd want to have me disappointed.
12: Meantime, the standoff is spreading at sea. The U.S. military says it disabled a second commercial ship after it allegedly ignored four warnings and tried to breach Iran's blockade.
9: And the president recently warning the Iranian civil infrastructure could be targeted by U.S. forces, including power plants and bridges as well. France using a big specially adapted cargo aircraft to dump flame retardant on a wildfire that's forced the evacuation of tens of thousands of people, including many from some suburbs of the wine region of the city of Bordeaux. Fire crews are digging trenches and taking other steps to try and slow down and block that blaze. 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
7: Aye.
9: A new set of Fox polling revealing how Americans feel about the war with Iran and President Trump.
7: The latest Fox News poll finds 56% oppose the conflict with Iran. That is 4 points down from where opposition was in May. Still, nearly two-thirds think hostilities will last a year or more, and about the same amount opposes the president's handling of Iran. The president's overall approval rating stands at 39%, with loss of support from some key groups, including non-MAGA Republicans, whose support dropped 13 points in a month. If midterms were held today, the polling found 7% more voters would go for the Democrat over the Republican in their House district. And the Fox poll found while 50% view capitalism favorably, 31% view democratic socialism favorably. Jessica Rosenthal, Fox News.
9: Michigan Democratic Governor Gretchen Whitmer endorsing a candidate for the U.S. Senate ahead of primaries, Fox's Rebecca Castor.
8: It's a race between Congresswoman Haley Stevens and former state public health official Abdul Al-Sayed. Al-Sayed is up in recent polls, but this new endorsement from Michigan Governor Gretchen Whitmer could give Stevens the late boost she needs. Al-Sayed is endorsed by progressives Bernie Sanders and Alexandria Ocasio-Cortez, while Stevens is backed by mainstream Democrats Chuck Schumer and Peters, and now Whitmer. Al-Sayed says he is not a socialist, even though he spoke at several DSA fundraisers between 2017 and 2020. Michigan's Democratic primary is on August 4th, and the winner will face former GOP Congressman Mike Rogers, who's endorsed by President Trump.
9: And again, that is Fox's Rebecca Castor. The CDC saying the U.S. has logged more than 2,300 measles cases for the first 7 months of this year, surpassing last year's total. It's the biggest number of measles cases the U.S. has seen in 35 years, coming amid a decade-long slide in the number of childhood measles vaccinations. I'm Paul Stevens, and this is Fox News.
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21: 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All it took was President Donald Trump pulling a Trump card on a red card and the rest of the world hating America. And now everybody's in. Everybody loves the World Cup.
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40: 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KBOI makes no representations as to the accuracy of the information expressed and shall not be responsible or liable for any claims arising out of the use or reliance upon any such information.
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0: And a very good morning to you. I welcome you to News Talk KBOI, live talk radio here out of Boise, Idaho. I'm Joe Prin, and this is the Home Fix Show. We gather together every Saturday morning and talk about maintaining our homes, taking care of them, improving them, even building new houses, working with contractors and the people that come help us out with some things from time to time. And with that are always questions. 208-336-3700 is how you can reach us here in the studio live this morning, 208-336-3700, and we can talk. And I say we today because joining me in the studio for this next couple segments of the show here for the next 2 hours, Stanley Johnson is with me. He's with, he's the owner of Heating Equipment Company based out of Caldwell, Idaho, and a long, long time sponsor of the show. Good morning, Stanley.
41: Good morning.
0: And always a great guest to have on the show because he explains such difficult subjects and such confusing and technical things in ways that we can understand. And that's what that you've got a couple of challenges today to do that with us. So thanks for coming down.
1: It's my privilege.
0: I was just quizzing you just before the show. I said, you know, you've got to be extremely busy right now because everybody's running their air conditioners and maybe we've reached the stress point on some of these things. Tara told me that she looked at long-term weather forecasts and we've got, you know, several more weeks where we're in the hundreds before it starts dropping down a little bit. And surely our cooling systems, our air conditioning, is taking a little bit of a beating, and that makes the service department get a little busy. And you kind of shook your head and you said it's not that bad.
1: Yeah.
0: What's going on?
1: Well, as near as I can tell, it's just simply with the growth. A lot of people have started up businesses. A new gentleman to me came in the office to see if we would buy from him. He was hired as an outside salesman. He looked at me in astonishment and said something about there's over 300 heating companies in the Treasure Valley.
0: Mm.
1: And of course, it's America. I wouldn't want to be any different.
0: Right.
1: But there are people who, because they do the work for other people, decide to go in business for themselves.
0: Mm-hmm.
1: And that's fine. I mean, like I said, wouldn't want it to be any different. It's America.
0: But
1: we have a lot of competition, and yep. There's a lot of big companies that have been bought out. They keep the same name, so the public aren't aware, but a lot of companies have been bought out by the great big mega corporations. And so,
0: what does it take to be in the heating and cooling business as far as training, licensing, all that kind of stuff? What does it take to actually do that? You can't just, I mean, Tara here just says, you know, I've had it with radio. I want to be a furnace and air conditioning repair person.
1: Well, on the business side of it, there's certain laws that govern. You have to have insurance and bond. You have to get licensed to do business, and they want to make
0: truly
1: sure
0: licensed in your case.
1: Truly licensed. That's correct. HVAC, heating, cooling,
0: yeah,
1: plumbing and electrical are licensed trades. I believe general contractors are still not licensed.
0: No.
1: In the state of Idaho, yeah. So
0: you actually have to take tests.
1: There are tests, and there are requirements to make sure the public is protected. If you cause a house fire or something happens, that you've got insurance and things, that their properties are going to be taken care of.
0: And you're working with the public utilities of electricity and gas.
1: Correct.
0: Yeah.
1: So state law says you cannot be a contractor without having these certain things to protect the public, to do business. And that you can only hire people who are licensed in the trade to do business, as far as working out in the field, not the office people.
0: And there's been a lot of talk in the world in general from people like Mike Rowe and some of these ones that are very pro-trade careers and jobs and even offer scholarships for that, that there is great opportunity for somebody to enter the trades, enter electrician work or plumbers, or enter the HVAC world, heating, ventilation, and air conditioning, the HVAC world, because it's a job that truly can become a career.
1: Mm-hmm.
0: It's a job that you can earn while you learn. Some companies bring on inexperienced people and train them along until they become experienced.
1: Right.
0: And it's a great way to earn a living without maybe going into a lot of student debt. You can get into it right out of high school, or maybe you've been in a career and you say, I'm done with this. I want to do something different.
1: Well, if you want to do the work, then you have to register with the state as an HVAC employee or with the trade.
0: Mm-hmm.
1: So it's a minimal fee. I forget if it's $50-$75. It's not that much to register as an apprentice.
0: Okay.
1: And then you're registered, and then they record what company you're working for. And then all of it's 4 years of on-job training and 4 years of training required before you can challenge the journeyman's test.
0: Mm-hmm.
1: And I met a young man not too long ago. He's worked for 2 years for a heating company here in the Treasure Valley. They never registered him. Not 1 minute of those 2 years goes towards his ability to challenge the journeyman's test. He gets no credit for it.
0: So that's in your own self-interest that you need to do
1: Absolutely.
0: This.
1: Absolutely. And he was very disgusted when he found out his employer had never registered him, was not recording his time. It didn't go towards it at all. So there are people out there, you know, there's good companies and there's bad companies in every profession there is.
0: Mm-hmm.
1: And there's companies in the Treasure Valley I have high respect for. There's other ones that I cringe whenever I hear that someone has done business with them. And that's just life. It just is. Do you have time for a quick question about selecting the good company?
0: Yeah, because that all... So there's no shortage of heating and cooling companies
1: Correct.
0: That are out there.
1: Correct.
0: And people that have systems that are under stress right now,
1: mm-hmm.
0: or they're thinking, you know, maybe I need to have this looked at, you know, just to make sure I'm going to be good for the rest right. of the year, or even into the heating season coming up. They've got a lot of choices.
1: Mm-hmm.
0: There's no shortage of advertising of companies. There, every time I get a pack from Valpak or a coupon book or any kind of a magazine, there's always five or six heating and cooling companies with offers of, you know, tune-ups or service or mm-hmm. free this or free that and that. So it's not hard to find one of those. Should you always go to whoever's got the sticker on your equipment at your house? Does that
1: no.
0: matter? Okay, so how do I find and how do I evaluate which contractors, which heating and cooling contractors I bring into my house? Think about that because we got to take a break.
1: Okay.
0: We'll come back. And if you don't have a heating and cooling company that you work with all the time,
1: mm-hmm.
0: Pay attention to what's coming up from Stanley here. He'll tell you what are the questions you want to ask to make sure that you truly get good service work. We'll be back right after this.
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0: So you move into a new house. Maybe it is a new house, or it's a new to you house, or you find yourself dealing with something you've never had to do before. Maybe your spouse used to take care of this and they're not around anymore and you're on your own now and it's time to get your heating and cooling system serviced. Either it's making some strange noises or you're wondering why your air conditioning is running just constantly starting at, you know, at 11 o'clock in the morning and won't shut off till 8 o'clock at night. And you need to call a heating and cooling company. Mm-hmm. We'd hope that they would call you at Heating Equipment Company because you've got a great service department and you can respond. But you can't handle the work for all of our broadcast area. So people are going to choose other heating and cooling companies. But what can we do to make sure that we get a quality company? Do we just call whoever's sticker is on the furnace from when it was installed?
1: No. We put stickers on furnaces. Of course you do.
0: Yeah.
1: You want your customers to remember you and who it was did it. We've also gone to customers' homes or houses that we've been to before. Maybe mm-hmm. we should say it that way because it's sold or whatever. And they'd called someone else and they'd torn our sticker off and put their own sticker on. Mm-hmm. And then there's a reason why after they experienced that company, they called us back again. So, you know, yes, that sticker hopefully it means who installed it. They should have records of it and different things. But that doesn't mean that's the company that installed it, because there are companies out there that will tear off other people's stickers or put theirs over the top of other people's mm-hmm. stickers. So it's good to choose the heating company you want to deal with, not just look at the sticker. So I was in a rental. There's a customer had a college age young lady in there, and she said, I don't know where I'm going to land when I graduate from BSU.
0: Mm-hmm.
1: How do I choose a good heating company? Very good question.
0: Wait, repair work or to go to work for them?
1: To do repair work.
0: Oh, okay.
1: she said she wanted to buy a house, and she did. How do I choose a good heating company?
0: So she's looking at kind of building her board of directors for her house.
1: Yes.
0: And she says, I'm going to need plumbers and electricians and the landscapers and roofers.
1: Right.
0: All right.
1: And so she says, I don't know where I'm going to land. You know, what state, what town? I don't know.
0: Oh, yeah.
1: Because she's in college. But when she gets out, she's going to want to launch and, okay.
0: I'm going to be in Milwaukee, Wisconsin.
1: How do I do this? And I looked at her and said, well, you're part of a fraternity I will never be a part of. You're a young lady. Ladies will look out for other ladies. They'll take care of them. And I said, wherever you land, get a box of chocolates, go to the building department and talk to the people who sell the permits. Oftentimes, the people who are selling the permits are ladies. And they hear the inspectors talk.
0: Mm.
1: They know in their community who are the quality plumbers, heating and cooling contractors, electricians, perhaps general contractors are licensed and have to buy permits and things, you know.
0: Isn't that interesting how we pay attention to how we're treated?
1: Mm-hmm.
0: Yeah.
1: And as I said, those people selling permits hear the inspectors talk. They know in their community who are the quality companies and who are the ones to stay away from.
0: But don't some of these places, aren't they restricted where they're told you can't give...
1: Correct.
0: Recommendations?
1: Yes, but there's a way to work that.
0: Mm.
1: I have talked to inspectors. They have encouraged me. We want to talk to the public. We are restricted in our employment situation from commenting as an inspector. But should someone ask me a personal question, I am allowed to talk. So if you ask an inspector or a permit person selling permits or whatever, if it was your home, your relatives, your brother, sister, whoever, your family, who are the names of some companies you would recommend in our community? I'm not asking you as an employee of the state, the city, the county, whatever jurisdiction they're in.
0: Yeah.
1: I'm asking you as an individual, who would you consider using?
0: Who services your air conditioning system?
1: Correct. They are allowed to talk. And now not all of them will feel comfortable doing that to a total stranger. And that's why I told her, take a box of chocolates, get to know those people. Establish a relationship. But they can talk if you ask a personal question and you make sure that they understand. Or can I take you out for coffee? Do it away from the job site, away from the employment situation. But go in there and ask them, can we meet for coffee? Because I have some personal questions I want to ask you that you will have information on, and maybe you can't talk here in this environment, whatever. So that's a good way to find out.
0: And then that goes along the lines of in carpentry and stuff, when people have asked me things, mm-hmm. they say, well, go over to the door shop at Franklin mm-hmm. Building Supply or something. And if you need somebody to, you need to find somebody to hang your interior doors or whatever, mm-hmm. you know, ask them, you know, who does business with you that you could recommend.
1: Yeah.
0: And they usually give you the top end people because they want to look good also.
1: Sure.
0: They don't want to give you somebody that you're going to be disappointed with because it's going to reflect on them. And you could do that at the plumbing supply place or the electrical wholesaler. Okay, I got you.
1: And I told another person one time, I said, you know, if you're going to be doing some work, you can go into a paint store and talk to some painters and say, who's the sheetrockers that you would rather paint on top of their work? And then go to the sheetrockers and say, who's the framers that you've been around that you would rather hang sheetrock on the walls that they have framed?
0: Yeah.
1: And then you can go, you know, you can work your way backwards asking different tradesmen, whose work is the quality work that you want your work to build on, where you know your time and materials and your investment is best. And the job's going to go better. It's going to look better.
0: Sure. So zero in on your mm-hmm. trade.
1: Okay.
0: Heating and cooling.
1: Okay.
0: Is that so regulated and inspected that it has become generic?
1: No.
0: Okay. So I was going to say there's a pass-fail line, obviously, but on the pass side, is it all the same? Does everybody bend metal the same way and install things with the same screws? And is all the equipment just the same? It's just got different badges on it? And
1: nope.
0: Okay. Explain that a little bit.
1: Okay. First off, in the state of Idaho, the jurisdictions having authority are supposed to adopt certain codes. But not all jurisdictions have adopted all of the codes. So on one side of the street, I might be enforced to do something. On the other side of the street, there's no enforcement. So that plays into it. And then you've got things like you can buy cheap materials, you can buy quality materials, and everything that there is out there. Some companies use the quality materials, other ones don't.
0: So is the heating and cooling business the same as like in structural framing in that the codes are a minimum standard?
1: Correct.
0: Okay.
1: Correct, but some people aren't even enforcing minimums.
0: Mm.
1: They are not. So, for instance, though, in the design side, when I do engineering for duct systems, there are some companies that will put in turning vanes. If you have a square elbow, the air has mass, it has volume, it moves with velocity. When you have a square elbow, the restriction of that elbow against the airflow, a 90-degree turn, is equivalent to 120 feet of straight ductwork. If we put some things in there called turning vanes that makes the air turn that corner, that elbow is now equivalent to 20 feet of straight ductwork, far less restriction against your fan. So there are companies, I taught a class once on engineering, and when I showed them the details of what makes a ducting system function well in a building, and I mentioned turning vanes, a gentleman sitting in the class blurted out, nobody puts in turning vanes. I said, well, we do. But when we got through showing the design of the house, and according to the engineering program, it worked on paper, I said, let's go back to one fitting and take out the turning vanes. And we did, and now the computer said, doesn't work.
0: Mm.
1: So you can design systems that work on paper and then install them. That's the way it should be done. and then install them. And you can buy Guess and by golly it. And there's some companies out there that do engineering and other people that just throw ductwork together and it looks like a duct system, but it doesn't perform right.
0: See, and we hear that all the time here on this show. And it's usually in the form of an email that I get because people just don't call in about this.
1: Mm-hmm.
0: Because I don't know if they're embarrassed or they think that this was part of their fault or something, but they build a house. They build a new house. They've got a new home builder, mm-hmm. or they've just purchased a brand new house.
1: Mm-hmm.
0: And they just can't keep one end of the house cool in mm-hmm. the summer or warm in the winter or mm-hmm. This area or this upstairs or the basement or something. They just can't get the comfort consistent. And they say, well, this is a brand new system. It's been inspected. I know that there's no leakage in the ducting system. And I know that there's no, kinks in it, but it passed inspection. Shouldn't it be performing flawlessly? And it sounds like the answer is no.
1: Some jurisdictions require engineering before they'll give a permit. Other ones don't. So you can have a house.
0: What are some examples of that in our community?
1: I mean, who does and who doesn't?
0: Yes. I put you on the spot.
1: No, the question to ask is, ask the jurisdiction having authority that's selling permits. Do you require engineering before you issue a permit? And if they say no in the community that you're in, whether it's state,
0: mm-hmm.
1: county, city, whoever, if they say no, then that's a question to ask the heating companies you're contemplating doing business with. Will you do engineering? It's called manual J, D, and S engineering. Manual J engineering.
0: The letter J,
1: the letter J,
0: D, and the letter S.
1: Right. Manual J engineering is a mathematical formula by which you find out how much heating or cooling does a space need. Manual D is the duct design. How big does we call them ductwork, they're pipes that the air moves through. How big does that have to be, and what types of twists and turns, and are you putting turning vanes in the elbow, and that kind of mm-hmm. thing goes mm-hmm. into the manual D engineering for duct design to convey from point A to point B. Manual S is the selection of equipment. The equipment has to have a strong enough blower to push the air through all the twists and turns and get it from point A. So one set of engineering has to be done before you can do the next set. And the next set.
0: And this is a software system
1: Correct.
0: That delivers this to
1: Correct.
0: Anybody that wants to do that in their business.
1: Absolutely.
0: So even if it's not required where you're building or remodeling,
1: mm-hmm.
0: you can ask your heating and cooling company to do this.
1: Sure. Or ask them if they do engineering. If they say no, then...
0: Maybe that's not the right company because you may not be comfortable after it's done.
1: Absolutely.
0: Okay. We'll chat some more with Stanley from Heating Equipment Company. They're out of Caldwell, but they serve the entire Treasure Valley. You can always reach Stanley at his office if you want to talk to him about having somebody come out to your home and tune up your system or make some repairs or upgrades. Number there is 208-459-2212, 459-2212 for Heating Equipment Company. We'll be back right after this.
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0: Hey, thanks for being with us this morning. If you have any questions about your cooling system, your air conditioning system, or do you need to do this or that, or anything about its performance, or is it time to upgrade or improve or remove and replace? All those questions can be answered here this morning. Your expert is sitting right here in the studio with me, Stanley Johnson from Heating Equipment Company, a family-owned business in Caldwell. And you can reach him at his office, of course, 208-459-2212. But we'd love to talk with you here this morning live on the show at 208-336-3700. 208-336-3700. So this time of year, people wonder, is my air conditioning system working the way that it should be working? It seems like it's running a lot right now, or I can't seem to get this side of the house cool. Mm-hmm. What do you say to that?
1: It may be doing all it can do. Maybe there's room for improvements, like do maintenance, change your filter. Let the airflow happen the way it's supposed to and things. So number one, if your system isn't cooling your home, make sure all the registers are open. Make sure there's no obstructions. Make sure your filter is clean. If you do that and you measure the air going into the furnace and compare it to the air coming out, hopefully as close as possible to the coil, that's the part where the refrigerant lines go into.
0: Mm-hmm.
1: If you have about a 20-degree temperature drop in the air coming out of that coil, it's probably doing all it can do. Now, there are some things to consider. One is the equipment may not be the right size for the house to meet your expectations. And the reason I word it that way is, for instance, in the Boise area, the energy code says on a 94 degree day, the air conditioner needs to be sized to be able to cool it to 75 degrees. That's a 19 degree temperature difference between the inside of the home and outside of the home. Now, if your HVAC company installed it to meet code minimums, and that's all it can do is a 19 degree temperature difference between indoor and outdoor, on a 100 degree day, the inside of your house just went to 81 degrees.
0: Right, because that's as far as the equipment can...
1: That was what was used in the engineering and choosing how large of a system capacity to use.
0: Yeah, you've used the term, it can only remove 19 degrees of heat.
1: A 19 degree temperature difference right. between the outside and inside, yes.
0: Yeah.
1: So these are questions that a heating company should be asking the customer. What are your expectations? Because we can document how the home is built, how much insulation is in the walls, what kind of windows do they have, is it a two-story house, how's it facing the sun, all of these different variables. But we don't know what the customer's expectations are. And that's part of the equation, because if they have a heart condition, if they overheat, they could potentially die. They don't care if it's 105 degrees outside, 110 degrees, they have to stay cool or they could die. We need to know that so that we can design a system strong enough to take care of their needs.
0: So if you tell your heating and cooling contractor, no matter how hot it gets outside, within reason, and we know that we get temperatures here well over 100 degrees, and you say, I need to be able to cool this house to 73 degrees, because that's what you like, there is equipment that will do that. You're telling me.
1: Yes, you can design a system to achieve that. Now, on new construction, some jurisdictions, people hearing your broadcast, you're syndicated here, their code officials may limit them to the energy code, which they won't let them oversize it. Now, in Idaho, yes, in Idaho, we can oversize the air conditioning system and not have comfort issues for the most part. And there's some caveats in that because we have dry air. I grew up in Illinois. You do not want your system to be too large and short cycle in Illinois because it will kick on, run a short time, drop the temperature very rapidly, remove very little moisture, and you're going to be cold and clammy because the moisture content is still high. The air conditioner removes moisture. And if you have a huge air conditioner compared to what you need to drop the temperature, you ought, if that's what you want, a really big temperature drop,
0: yeah,
1: you really should go to a two-stage air conditioner or better yet, an inverter drive air conditioner. Because the idea is to have it run all the time, 24 hours a day. And I'm talking about in Illinois where I grew up.
0: Yeah.
1: You want it to run constantly because then it will be constantly taking moisture out of the air. The reason that's important, water has to absorb a huge amount of heat to convert from a liquid to a vapor. So when you have high humidity in your home, you have a lot of heat in your home. Those people go outside 10 o'clock at night, they burst into a sweat.
0: Yeah.
1: Here in Idaho, go outside. Or in the daytime, step in the shade, you get tremendous relief from temperature because we don't have a lot of moisture in the air.
0: Didn't you tell me once that if we think of our house as like a big refrigerator, like the refrigerator that we have in the kitchen, the refrigerator that we have in the kitchen is doing essentially the exact same thing that our house does on a bigger scale. That's why, like, you put a piece of just bread in the refrigerator, it dries up because it's taking the moisture out of it.
1: It will take moisture out. So when we are cooling a home, the actual work we're doing is not producing cold air. The work we are doing is to remove heat. The byproduct is the absence of heat is cool.
0: Yeah.
1: So you need to extract heat out of the house, but you also need to extract two types of heat. You have to extract latent heat, which is moisture in the air, and sensible heat, which is the temperature, drop the temperature. So we're doing multiple things in our trade here. So when we talk about equipment sizing in Idaho, for the most part, you can oversize the air conditioner for these tremendously hot

0: put in a steam humidifier, now he could hit the levels that he wanted in his home for humidity, and it got rid of the dry skin issues.
1: And you hear about nosebleeds and, yep. and allergens, yep. that some yep. of that can be because of too low yep. of humidity.
0: Hardwood floors getting cracks opening.
1: Yeah.
0: Fine musical instruments that have to remain dimensionally stable, they're made out of wood. There's reasons why to put humidifiers in, yes.
1: Okay. We'll talk more with Stanley Johnson. Have we created a question in your mind that you would like an answer to? Don't wait for me to ask it. Get on the phone and call 208-336-3700. 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

0: KBOI.
1: Talking about how a house cools itself, or not, it doesn't cool itself. I mean, the equipment in there does all of this. What do we do wrong as homeowners that we try to modify, or we think we know what we're doing to try to make things work better when it comes to heating and cooling, and we're really not helping?
2: One of the things that we find is people think they're going to save energy if they close registers in rooms they're not using.
1: And maybe even close the door.
2: Yep.
1: Say, that's that back bedroom. I never go in there.
2: Right. The insulation, usually, in residential is in the exterior walls, not in the interior walls. So you're not doing anything for the energy loss of the home to shut those doors or close those registers.
1: So don't do that.
2: No, you can impair the system from functioning as it should and actually hurt it long-term, potentially, if you shut down too many of those. So that's something that homeowners do. Second thing that homeowners will often not do is maintenance. And so proper maintenance keeps systems working efficiently and at the proper capacity.
1: Define maintenance.
2: Changing the filters, cleaning the blower motors, cleaning the outdoor piece of equipment so that it doesn't have dirt on it. If you have a pile of dirt in your hand, I could take a torch and put it against that dry dirt for a little bit and take it away. It would never burn you. Dirt doesn't conduct heat very well. So if you have a layer of dirt or grass clippings or whatever in your outdoor piece of equipment, it's not going to be able to get rid of the heat as it should.
1: I want to talk about how to clean those, because I can change furnace filters. I can do that.
2: Okay.
1: But I'm kind of afraid to like go out and hose down that outside piece of equipment. So we'll talk about that. But let's go to Ontario. Jerry has a question for you. Good morning, Jerry.
3: Good morning, Joe.
1: Hi.
3: Hey, I have a 2,400 square foot house built in 79, and it has actually two air conditioners on it.
1: Okay.
3: One's on the north side and is shaded by both trees and the house. The other one's in the west side, and it has the sun bearing down on it from basically 1 o'clock to 8 o'clock. And I'm curious if it would be to my advantage to make a simple shade structure over that west side unit.
2: Not really. And the reason is, that equipment is rated to work right in the sunlight as far as its capacity and things. But it's working with airflow. It's the ambient air is being pulled through that piece of equipment to extract heat off of the refrigeration fluid that's inside of it, or vapor. You've got some radiant heat from the sun hitting that equipment, true.
1: Yeah, you touch the sheet metal and it's hot.
2: Yeah.
3: Yeah.
2: But you've got
3: right air, next to...
2: But the airflow going across it, actually, if you feel the vanes that are in front of the coil, the thing that looks like a radio in a car, a series of tubes and fins and things, if you feel the vanes on that, even though they're in bright sunlight, with the air going across them at a high rate while it's running, I think you're going to find that it's not tremendously hot like it is when the fan is not running.
3: Okay, I've always been curious about that, about whether I should get some of the sun off of it. So that's very helpful. Thank you.
1: Yeah, and along those lines, people often wonder, you know, in the wintertime, should I protect it from any snow landing on it? And that, because does that make the heating side of it work harder?
2: Well, if you have a heat pump, don't cover it up at all, because it has to run in the wintertime.
1: Right.
2: If you have an air conditioner...
1: Doesn't matter.
2: If you do cover it up to protect it from the elements, make sure it is something that will breathe. Do not use Visqueen.
1: Yeah.
2: It will trap moisture inside of it, and you'll prematurely rust the daylights out of that thing.
1: So it's not good. You see this a lot. People say, oh, that air conditioner that's out there on the side of the house, it's ugly. I want to build a screen around it, or I'm going to plant some bushes near it and keep them trimmed. You're saying, no let it breathe.
2: Let it breathe. Now, if it's underneath the drip line of the edge of a roof and you have snow slide off, it can damage it. So I have had people put a piece of plywood, a piece of plywood right on top of it, so anything coming off the roof hitting on it won't damage it, and cover it with something that can breathe.
1: So your advice to Jerry is don't do anything. It's fine.
2: If it's not having damage from something sliding off the roof in the wintertime, I wouldn't worry about it.
1: Okay, Jerry.
3: Well, it's always nice to have something not on my to-do list. Thank you, guys.
1: I'm sure you're the type of person that will find something. You'll find something you need to do. Jerry, thanks for your call. I appreciate you listening this morning.
2: Yes.
1: And Stanley, we got a break here. We got so much more to talk about. I want to talk about more about things that you recommend we do or don't do when it comes to trying to stay a little cooler in the coming weeks, because it's gonna get really hot. And if we haven't had our equipment serviced for a while, should we?
2: Yes.
1: Should we, especially if it's under warranty?
2: Yes.
1: All right. Let's start the next hour with that. Okay. Do you know if your furnace is under warranty? How would you find out? Is that company telling you that you need this and you need that and this needs to be replaced? Maybe it's under warranty and shouldn't cost you anything for those parts, right?
2: Yep, absolutely.
1: I'm going to make a note of that right now so I don't forget in the next 8 minutes when we return with more of the Home Fix Show here on News Talk KBOI. My guest in studio this morning is Stanley Johnson from Heating Equipment Company, one of our sponsors here on the show. And you can talk to him if you have a question about your air conditioning at 208-336-3700. When we return, right after the news. 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
9: Part two. I'm Daria Albinger. Fox News, a rescheduled White House Correspondents' Dinner was held last night in Washington a few months after the first one was cut short by gunfire.
10: As I said 3 months ago, the show must go on. We were backstage and we both wanted to just have it go on, whether it was 2 o'clock, 3 o'clock in the morning, it didn't matter.
9: And the president finally got to give a speech.
11: First jokes was about HHS Secretary RFK Jr., who has been known to make some headlines over roadkill.
10: Delicious beef tenderloins, very special beef. And I want you all to know that Bobby Kennedy is right here. Personally ran over the cow in his car.
11: And he also roasted California Senator Adam Schiff, who he has mocked many times before, and he certainly didn't hold back.
10: I hate some people. You know, I shouldn't say this. I'm president. I'm not supposed to hate. I'm supposed to love everybody. But he's a terrible person.
11: He did address the safety and security concerns and gave a big shout out to the U.S. Secret Service and law enforcement and just thanking them for protecting and serving and keeping everybody safe.
9: That's Fox's Christina Coleman. The president, again, talking about a big attack on Iran. Fox's Rebecca Castor in Washington.
12: U.S. Central Command did not announce any new strikes on Iran last night. The president says diplomatic talks have resumed, but he could still greenlight this massive attack he's considering at any point.
10: I think they're getting more and more serious as the days go by.
12: Now there's another unexpected disruption to the flow of oil in the Red Sea. Iran's proxy in Yemen, the Houthis, are blocking Saudi shipping and fired on at least 3 oil tankers this week. President Trump warned them to stand down or Iran would face the consequences.
9: Democrats in Maine holding their nominating convention. They have just selected Troy Jackson to run for U.S. Senate. 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
9: Hi. On second thought, you're not invited. That's what Canada told U.S. officials about yesterday's dedication of a new bridge between Detroit and Windsor, Ontario. And it's over the latest round of U.S. tariffs.
22: The new Section 301 tariffs based on countries failing to end forced labor of workers or failing to stop imports of products made with forced labor. Across multiple administrations, the U.S. Trade Representative's office kept records about forced labor data on countries. The new tariffs started down to the minute when the law forced the temporary Section 122 emergency tariffs to end. Senior administration officials tell us this is not about replacing one tariff with another. The Committee for Responsible Federal Budget estimates the new tariffs, along with the new tariffs on Brazil and Canada, will bring in about $950 billion over 10 years. That's about the same amount as if the emergency Section 122 tariffs continued.
9: That's Edward Lawrence with Fox Business. The Justice Department is suing Colorado for offering in-state financial aid to undocumented immigrants. Governor Jared Polis tells Fox News the state isn't doing anything wrong under state law.
23: It's up to each state to decide who is a Coloradan, who's a Texan, who's an Oklahoman. Of course, it's up to the United States of America to decide who's an American, but there's a big difference there, right? Like, you have to be in Colorado 6 months and a day, and then you have to pay taxes in Colorado.
9: Well, the DOJ argues that Colorado's violating a federal statute which prevents states from offering education benefits to illegal immigrants, unless the same are offered to all U.S. citizens. India's education minister resigned today after weeks of protests that were demanding his removal over irregularities in the country's education system. This is a major victory for what's become known as the cockroach movement, which has been demanding change in Prime Minister Modi's administration. And that is something that has almost never happened in this administration of the Indian government. I'm Daria Alden. This is Fox News.
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5: 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I'm Joe Prin. This is the Home Fix Show, where every Saturday morning we get together and talk about the things that we have to do to maintain and care for our homes, maybe make some changes, some improvements. Maybe we want to do some remodeling, or we're looking at building a new home, or just buying a home that is new to us. And questions pop up in all these different things. That's what we're here for. And your questions are important to this program, because you know, you might set somebody off on another question, or you may answer that question for somebody that's just not, they're afraid to call in. So don't hesitate. 208-336-3700. You are helping your fellow man by asking a question here on the show. 208-336-3700 is how you reach us. 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These are great people. Stanley, my guest in the studio right now, his company, Heating Equipment Company, of course, is on my list. 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We're going to jump back into our conversation with Stanley here from Heating Equipment Company, a business in Caldwell, has been there since the 40s, right after the war, was it, that... Or a little before that your father started the business?
29: No, it was called something like Halverson and Martin or Halverson. Anyway,
0: It had a different name in 1949. In 1949, the name was changed to Heating Equipment Company. It was owned by Jim Toole. In 1950, he signed up to be a Lennox dealer. So we, by default, are the oldest Lennox dealer in the Treasure Valley. There was a company called Boise Heating, and they got bought out and absorbed into another company. So we've been a Lennox dealer since 1950. And my father-in-law bought the business from Jim Toole.
4: Yeah, okay.
0: I think it was around 1980 that he bought the business from Jim Toole. And then my wife and I bought the business from father-in-law and mother-in-law in 2000.
4: Yeah. And how many people have you surrounded yourself with in the heating equipment company family that make up your company?
0: Current employees?
4: Yeah.
0: 11
4: yeah.
0: employees.
4: Currently. 11. All right.
0: And well, I take that back. I'm down to 10 because I took myself off the payroll.
4: Now, why would you do that?
0: Well, it was business reasons.
4: Yeah.
0: One of them was OSHA. You hit 11 employees, you now have to have a designated employee as a, doing certain OSHA compliance things.
4: Oh.
0: And that's a pretty big overhead. And so I said, okay, I can fix this. I'm no longer an employee.
4: There you go.
0: I've signed up for Social Security. I don't have to draw as much pay out of the company.
4: Yeah.
0: And I'm allowed to take, as an S corporation, I'm allowed to take dividends or whatever the tax term is called.
4: A reason to keep it small.
0: And so I said, okay, I'll dance. That's fine. That's the song. I'll dance to it.
4: Stanley's my guest here in the studio. You can reach him at Heating Equipment Company in Caldwell. His number 208-459-2212. If you're looking at getting a new air conditioner this summer or getting yours fixed. And along those lines, I want to ask you about repairing equipment because you work on all brands of
0: correct, of
4: heating and cooling equipment stuff. But you keep telling me stories about you go out to a repair situation or something and somebody's called either for a second opinion or whatever, and you find that the equipment may still be under warranty.
0: Correct.
4: And yet these people haven't been told that by other people that have visited, or they just didn't know that.
0: Right.
4: And they were prepared to just pay for this, and you say, you don't have to.
0: Right. Many times I've been called out to quote a price on replacing the equipment because they've gotten quotes and they want another quote. And I get there and I look at the equipment. I think this doesn't look that old. So I don't tell the homeowner what I'm doing. I put it on my phone on speakerphone so they can hear it. I call the wholesaler. If it's Carrier, I'll call the local Carrier wholesaler. If it's Lennox, Parts Plus, if it, you know, whatever brand it is, I call the wholesaler that deals with that brand. And I put it on a speakerphone. I say, okay, I'm in a customer's house. This is the serial number of their furnace or their air conditioner, whatever I'm looking at. Would you check and tell me what the warranty is on it, if it's still under warranty? And many times I find it's still under warranty and no one has informed them. But that's all you have to do is get the serial number off the equipment and call the wholesaler who deals with that. They've got it on their computer system. They'll pull it up. They will know what, if that equipment's under warranty or not.
4: Can I do that myself?
0: Absolutely. Homeowner can call.
4: But how do I find out who the wholesaler is for whatever brand that I've got?
0: Carrier, Trane, Lennox, doesn't matter. If you've got access to a computer, just Google the wholesaler in your area or contact.
4: And there's not a lot of those. I mean, these are big suppliers that supply all those 300 different companies that you mentioned. And there's probably, what, four or five of them?
0: Yes. There's one Lennox distributor in the Boise area.
4: Yeah.
0: There is two or three that do Goodman or Carrier. And then there's not going to be a lot of
4: them. What is the warranty on equipment and what's covered and what's not?
0: Many times, very few pieces of equipment are not going to have a five-year parts warranty.
4: Okay.
0: The original purchaser, if it gets registered, we'll get another 5 years of warranty at no cost. If they sell their home, only what's left of that original five-year warranty is transferable to a new owner. many times. I'm not saying that that's for sure, but that's what we're finding in the industry is common right now.
4: So that situation we were chatting about earlier, one of my neighbors bought a house about 4 or 5 years ago,
0: mm-hmm.
4: or 3 years ago, and the blower motor went out in the furnace,
0: mm-hmm.
4: and he was ready and did pay for a new blower motor mm-hmm. when that system was still under warranty.
0: If it was less than 5 years old,
4: yes.
0: I think I'd lay an ice cream cone bet on it that it wasn't. I think I'd be eating some ice cream.
4: And so he could have gotten that part.
0: Yep.
4: Even though he did it himself as a do-it-yourselfer that was qualified, this guy knows what he's doing.
0: No, he would have had to pay a licensed heating contractor to get the part from the wholesaler.
4: Okay, the wholesaler just wouldn't give him the part.
0: But the labor would not have been covered.
4: Okay, so he still would have had to pay the labor.
0: Correct.
4: Yeah, all right. And sometimes that can be big, and sometimes it maybe isn't. Yeah.
0: Correct. But it's also advantageous in that now you have a professional on site doing something, and he's going to see other things that maybe need your attention.
4: So do you feel that's a little bit of consumer abuse when some of these people say, oh, yeah, this part went out and it's going to cost you this much? They don't even check the warranty.
0: Well, I think the ethical thing to do is check and see if it's under warranty.
4: Yeah.
0: Absolutely.
4: And not all do.
0: No.
4: Not all do. All right. We'll continue our discussion with Stanley Johnson right after this. One of the big myths, do I change the temperature on my thermostat? Do I you know, make it colder during the day and let it warm up at night, or go the other way, or should we leave it all the same? You can address that when we return. More Home Fix after this.
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4: Stanley, give me your opinion on thermostats. The one interactive part that we have, mm-hmm. our connection to whatever our equipment is, mm-hmm. that thing on the wall. Should a house have multiples of those scattered throughout in case it gets hot on one end or not the other? Can it be zoned like that? Do we need to have interaction on our phones so that we can control our thermostats? Or is just that old Honeywell gold-colored dial that you just turn it to the temperature you want and you just walk away? What's your thought on thermostats?
0: Different homeowners have different needs. Some people travel in the wintertime or go someplace else and they want to monitor and make sure their pipes aren't freezing. So that a smart thermostat that they can look it up on their phone or their tablet or whatever and see what the temperature is, they know that their house is not going to freeze. Other people want it very simple. They're not going to ever do something like that. Mm-hmm. Some people, there's different purposes for why people would want one type of thermostat and other people would not. What are the needs of the customer to know what's going on in their home, whether they are there or absent, or are they home all the time and all they care about is comfort? Then as simple as possible, if they're home, they don't need to look it up and see what it's doing. They're not traveling. They're there all the time, and they just want to be as comfortable as can be. Then just a simple thermostat. There are some thermostats that people invest in. Oh, it's really cool. It ties into the local weather data, and so it will automatically compensate for the weather data. Okay, so they have a Boise address, and they're up on the mountainside, and the weather data is for what's going on down in Boise down lower, and now it won't communicate properly. It won't adjust properly.
4: But if I go to work during the day, and I'm not coming home till 5 o'clock at night, mm-hmm. why am I air conditioning my house? Why don't I just have it turn on an hour before I get home?
0: Sure. Your house absorbs heat all day long. And it's not like a car air conditioning system. It's not made to sit in the sunlight all day long, jump in it, and get it cool. Mm. The house is going to absorb a lot of heat. It's like a battery storing energy. And so you have to extract the heat to get the temperature down. So you let that house accumulate heat all day long, and then you come home at 5 o'clock, and you think you're just going to extract all that heat that house has absorbed for 10 hours, however long, and continue to combat the heat that's still coming into the home. No, that's not going to work.
4: You can't catch up to that.
0: You can't catch up.
4: Right.
0: And so, and the energy cost is going to be the same because, I'm going to use a 5-gallon bucket as an example.
4: All right.
0: All day long, you've got a bucket that has a drip going in it.
4: Okay.
0: And you fill it up with 5 gallons of water. Now you have to pump that water out if you want the bucket to be empty. You've got the volume of the house that is storing heat. And now you've got to pump all that heat out. It takes energy to pump that heat out.
4: Yes.
0: Extract it. Have you really saved any money? I would contend not that much, if any. And so now you've got a house that's hot. And so then people will sometimes think, well, I'm going to make it cool even faster. And say, turn it down to, 70, 68.
4: Right.
0: Eventually, the house gets the heat extracted, and now they go to such low temperature, they form ice on their coil. And it didn't cool any faster if they had the if the house is 80 and they set it to 75 degrees or 74, it's not going to cool it any faster if they turn it below what they want it to actually be.
4: So you're saying on an equipment usage, mm-hmm. equipment capability, lifespan of the heating system and cooling system, energy savings, the environment, everything. It's better for us just to pick a temperature and set it there and just leave it.
0: Yes.
4: And we'll overall come out either the same or better than having to worry about turning it up and down and up and down and up and down.
0: If you don't have an air conditioning system that has the capacity to do massive heat removal, and it's sized, the ability of the equipment is to maintain a temperature in the home, and you let that temperature get out of control, mm-hmm. you're going to have to wait till the sun goes down to finally get control of that temperature.
4: Yeah, that's what I was going to say. You're eventually going to get it probably at 4 o'clock in the morning or something.
0: Eventually, yeah. And if you have a brick home or something that has a lot of thermal mass, it's going to bake you all night long.
4: I've taken a couple of questions over the last month or so of people that are leaving for a month.
0: Mm-hmm.
4: What should I set my thermostat to while I am gone mm-hmm. for a month? So the 24-hour cycle, night, day, all that doesn't come into play as much. And nobody's going to be in the house and they don't care.
0: Sure, adjust it.
4: Can I just turn off my furnace while I'm gone for 2 weeks?
0: Depends on the time of year. I've seen Formica pull apart at the seam because it got so cold in the house.
4: Yeah, winter I understand. No, I get winter. But what about summer?
0: Oh, I think you'd probably turn it off as long as you have a means or a neighbor or somebody's going to turn it back on before you get home so that you can get it back under control before you walk in. Unless
4: or
0: you
4: if
0: don't
4: you've got that thermostat,
0: house.
4: You can turn it on the day before you come home.
0: Yeah, that's fine.
4: Okay, so it's not bad. If we're leaving for a couple of weeks to go on vacation somewhere, we can go ahead and maybe bump the thermostat up to 85 or something.
0: Absolutely.
4: And maybe just save a little bit of money while we're gone.
0: Absolutely.
4: No sense keeping the house, unless you got plants or a fish tank or something. Who knows?
0: Right.
4: Okay. All right. I got one simple little thing to ask you about that maybe not be so simple. On a heat pump system, mm-hmm. the piece of equipment that's sitting outside,
0: mm-hmm.
4: that's different than on an air conditioning system, right?
0: It has one difference. One.
4: Okay, I want to go over that because there's two different pieces of equipment that sit outside our house.
0: Mm-hmm.
4: One is for a air conditioning system that is not a heat pump.
0: Correct.
4: And one is for an air conditioning system that is a heat pump. Mm-hmm. But, okay.
0: Okay, a heat pump is identical to an air conditioner with one exception. It has what's called a reversing valve.
4: Yes.
0: And the thermostat inside the house has the difference between the thermostats. You set it up so it can energize that reversing valve. Other than that, the components are the same. In air conditioner, you're extracting heat out of the house, and that's cooling the home.
4: Okay.
0: In the wintertime, in the summertime, a heat pump cools the home. It's running as what people call an air conditioner.
4: Yeah, I hear my air conditioner running.
0: It's extracting heat out of the house. It'll cool the home. If you have a heat pump in your home, it will, in the wintertime, the reversing valve will reverse that function, and it will absorb heat outside and bring it into the house. So it brings the heat the other direction.
4: Mm.
0: So So it has a reversing valve. Other than that, it's a compressor, it's a fan, it's a coil, it's a cabinet. You wouldn't know the difference looking at it unless you looked at the model number or looked inside to see if it has a reversing valve. You would not know from looking at it from a distance if it's a heat pump or an air conditioner.
4: And that piece of equipment out there, what if it's in the wrong place? I'm asked that from time to time. Hey, we want to park our RV on the side between the garage and the fence, and this piece of equipment is sitting there.
0: It can be relocated.
4: We can move that.
0: Yes.
4: Okay, it's not there physically because it can only be X distance from the furnace or something? Or
0: you can easily be within 50 feet of the equipment and not worry about the refrigerant line set sizing having to change.
4: People say, why did they put this piece of equipment here? It's right underneath the window of my bedroom.
0: Yeah.
4: And I hear this thing just roaring all the time. Can I put it on the other side of the house?
0: Sure, you can move it.
4: Okay. And then along those lines, for the people that it's fine. I noticed this when I helped my my son-in-law and my daughter build a little deck outside of a back door. I noticed that their line set, there's one section where the foam that's on it, this black foam that was wrapped with something, it's gone. There's a whole chunk of that that I just see a piece of copper pipe. Is that an issue?
0: Yes.
4: Oh.
0: Yes, it should be insulated.
4: All the way.
0: The large pipe should have insulation on it all the way because it is now the temperature of the and the sun hitting that pipe is affecting your capacity of your equipment and the efficiency.
4: So if that insulation is all crumbled off and you've got exposed pieces of piping, that should be redone.
0: Yes, you can get insulation that has a seam in it. It'll just snap right over it. And the sun is what will rot that.
4: Yeah.
0: Sometimes it's pets chewing on it, but usually it's just the sun rotting it. You can get that insulation that has a UV inhibitor built into it, or there is a product called a UV wrap that you can insulate it and then put this UV wrap over it and the sun won't deteriorate.
4: Okay. So that is something we could do ourselves to
0: absolutely
4: improve the efficiency of it just a little bit.
0: Just come down to us. We'll sell you the insulation and the UV wrap and do it yourself.
4: All right. We'll be back after this. Keith in Boise, your question is up next when we return with Stanley Johnson from Heating Equipment Company right here on the Home Fix Show. Thanks for being with us. We will continue here on News Talk KBOI right after these messages from the sponsors that make this show possible.
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4: And let's jump right on the phones, go to Boise and speak with Keith about a thermostat. Good morning, Keith.
17: Hi.
4: Hi.
17: I'm just curious how you reconcile thermostat setting efficiency when power rates double at 3 o'clock in the afternoon and then quadruple between 7 and 11 at night. I mean, is there
4: good
17: any
4: point? Yeah.
0: Well,
17: go ahead.
0: I suppose you could let the heat accumulate until you get a lower power rate and then extract it. I don't have any way of quantifying what your savings would be if you did that.
4: Yeah, because you're going to get, it'll catch up to you, you're saying.
0: Well, you can pay a higher rate and extract a little bit of heat, or you can pay a lower rate and extract more heat. So
4: at Keith, at what time do the rates change for you?
17: Well, Idaho Power says that they double at 3 o'clock in the afternoon, mm-hmm. and then they quadruple between 7 o'clock and 11 o'clock in the evening.
4: So are you saying that, do you shut down your air conditioning system at those times?
17: I have. Kind of depends upon what the ambient temperature is and what my comfort level may be. But, yes, lots of times I'll get the house set at a temperature and just shut everything off at 3 o'clock and then turn it back on at 11 at night and let it cool the house back down.
4: Well, I suppose if you can do that interaction and you're willing to do that, maybe you can. But are you saying, Stanley, well, by 11 o'clock at night, then is it getting cool enough outside?
0: Yeah, I was going to say it's probably cool enough. If for security reasons, you'd want to have windows that you can lock to a certain position. But if you're not going to have rain or some issue going on, you could probably open up windows and cool your house.
4: Or something have a that whole, would be a really a whole good house fan.
0: Yeah, I was just going to say a whole house fan with being able to open up some windows, crack them, and lock them so you don't have to worry about security.
4: Right.
0: And run a whole house fan. That would extract the heat out of the house and bring it to the temperature, what the ambient air temperature is outside, and blow the heat out of the attic.
4: Yes.
0: So it will cool the home quite well with a whole house fan. Yes. Late in the day here in Idaho. You can cool a house very well.
4: Yeah, we haven't talked about that option, that if you have that ability to be that interactive, a whole house fan is a wonderful thing. If you can crack open the windows and do that. I mean, there's been some nights, though, where even at 11 o'clock at night, it's still 85 degrees outside.
0: Sure.
4: But if the inside of the house is more than that, I mean, even that seems to be cool.
0: Mm-hmm.
4: Yeah.
0: Yeah, I can't quantify that for you, but I'm sure that if you can't afford those power rates,
4: doing what you can makes financial sense. Yeah,
0: the fact of the matter is, the human race existed without air conditioning most of its existence.
4: Yeah, that's right.
0: And I'm not saying it's fun to be miserable and hot.
4: No,
0: but. You know, we all have a budget to stay within, and there's nothing to be ashamed about saying that, you know.
4: Right, right. And if you can get it to where you're comfortable with it and you don't mind the effort that you're going through to get to that, then do it, sure.
0: But most of the cooling season at 11 o'clock at night, it's cool enough here in Idaho that if there's a breeze blowing, if you can open up windows.
4: Well, and the other thing is personal discipline, too.
0: Sure.
4: Right. I mean, if it's something you're going to do and you're going to stay on top of it and you're going to monitor things like Keith is doing and doing what you can, when you can and at the right time and not forgetting about things or not just missing it today or something.
0: Right.
4: Then good. You know, if you can do that. A lot of people can't. They've got strange schedules, work schedules, kids coming and going. And I suppose a lot of it would depend on the house itself, too.
0: Mm-hmm.
4: Some houses may benefit from that and some may not. So there's a lot of variables that go into that. And I guess that's just important to note that a lot of the things that we say here may not apply to everybody in every home.
0: If there's wildfires, there are people who cannot, for health reasons, can't open the windows.
4: Yeah.
0: They just can't.
4: All right, Keith, thank you for the call. Good point.
0: Yes.
4: I appreciate that. Thank you, sir. All right, we will return after our final break here. I've got a couple more questions for Stanley. One, I want to talk about the $29 tune-ups. And how do we know when our filters are dirty enough that they need to be replaced? We'll talk about those things unless you get on your phone right now and call 208-336-3700. You would be up next right here on The Home Fix Show when we return after these messages.
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0: With all the wildfire smoke that's in the air, you know, we've been in the unhealthy category multiple times over the past few weeks. I mean, all day long for days on end sometimes. Right. And then it gets a little better, and then it gets worse, and it gets better, and it gets worse. Our air conditioning system is sucking in that air also, right? And it's going through our furnace filters.
2: Some houses, most houses, are going to have something to let air in. The newer homes are being built so tight to control energy that we now have to bring in some ventilation. Because homes do what's called off-gassing, volatile organic compounds, VOCs. You can make the home so tight for energy use that it becomes unsafe to live in because of chemicals coming out of the carpet and the vinyl and all the different things.
0: Paint and cabinets and everything.
2: Yes. And on top of that, the average home puts 6 gallons of water in the air per day per person. That water has to go someplace. So your home needs to breathe. There's a certain amount of ventilation you need. So yes, you're going to be bringing it in. So
0: that's why furnace filters get dirty.
2: That and the products in the home, people track in dirt, and if they have pets and know, whatever. So yes, so there are furnace filters that will take out particulates, and there are furnace filters that will absorb chemicals, and there are products called heat recovery ventilators that can recover energy and exchange the air. So there's different products for indoor air quality that we can put on a home, depending on where they're at. If you're out, for instance, on a dairy farm, you probably don't want to be bringing in outside air to breathe. You probably want to have a filter that's going to take care of things without bringing in outside air, because it may smell like money, but it's not necessarily something you want in your home.
0: And if you're using a whole house fan at night, I mean, it's not like the what's in the air outside goes away at night.
2: No.
0: You're still bringing that into your home.
2: Correct.
0: And if you've got your thermostat set with your fan running in the on position 24/7, whether the air conditioner kicks on or not, you say run your fan in the on position so that the house stays better balanced, right?
2: If you have a two-story house, run one system, run the fan 24 hours a day.
0: Yeah.
2: Because the hot air is always going to go to the top, the cold air is always going to settle to the bottom. You want to mix that air up so it's even temperatures throughout the house.
0: Right.
2: I had a lady call me from Idaho City. I don't remember if it was the Joe Prin Home Fix Show or why she found out about how I do engineering to help people with houses. She said, my daughter will not come and visit me because the upstairs is so uncomfortable in my home. Can you come and redo the ducting and engineer it to where she will come and visit me and bring the grandkids? And I told her, I said, ma'am, let's try something first. Run your fan 24/7 and see if it won't make it even in your home. She called me back and said, thank you, I don't need your services. My daughter my daughter will now come and visit and bring their grandkids.
0: That's all it was.
2: That's all. She could do that. It would have cost her thousands of dollars. Could I have gone there and corrected the ducting? Yes. But it was unnecessary, and she's going to get better comfort by doing that. So
0: from the minute that we install a new filter in our furnace, a new furnace filter, and it's important to know that when you're running your air conditioning, that same air is moving through that filter that moves through when you're heating your house. The moment that we install that new filter, it starts to get dirty.
2: Correct.
0: When does it reach the point that we need to change that filter? That's the big mystery all the time. How do we know that our filter's gotten dirty, because sometimes when I check mine after 6 months, it looks great. And sometimes I check

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3: Last year, when he testified, his subpoena for toll records from members of Congress did not include the content of their calls. His team was able to ultimately review those texts through a separate subpoena for records held by the National Archives. The House Committee's top Democrat, Jamie Raskin, calling the criminal referral baseless and vindictive. Cuts in federal funding for child care centers are being challenged in court by civil rights organizations. The ACLU and other groups sued the Department of Health and Human Services over attempts to freeze billions of dollars in child care subsidies in several states. The funding cuts came amid allegations of fraud, but the lawsuit argues federal officials relied on misleading videos amplified on social media. A federal judge has already blocked the government from freezing the funds as part of a lawsuit filed by states. For the Fox News Rundown, I'm Jeff Manosso.

0: the show, the number to get me live right now, 888-961-0222. If you have a retirement account and you're sitting in stocks, bonds, mutual funds, my condolences to you. Get the hell out. When in doubt, get out right now. The audit of Fort Knox has happened. Here, if you missed the beginning of the show, I'm going to play it for you. This, ladies and gentlemen, was a video that came out 3 days ago in a live interview with Jesse Waters from Fox News, who was given a tour of the Treasury by our great Treasury Secretary, Scott Bessent. And when they got to a certain part of the Treasury, there was this gold frame on the wall. And inside the picture were all the different currencies that the U.S. had gone through in its time being a country. And then Jesse Waters asked Scott Bessent about gold and Fort Knox. Listen to this.
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2: The treasurer has been to Fort Knox, and I am happy to say all gold is present and accounted for. The U.S. has the largest pile of gold in the world, over $1 trillion at current market value.
0: Now, the guy underneath Bessent himself didn't go do the audit. He says that in the video. He said, I didn't go. But the guy below him did. And the guy below him says it's closer to $14 trillion. Now, I don't care the amount. I could care less the amount. I don't know who's right, who's wrong. I could care less. All I know is the winner's gold. The only thing that has held Trump back from repricing gold is you can't reprice something until you know how much you have, right? Then you can do the calculation. Now he knows how much he has. The audit's been done. The gold's been accounted for. Okay? If you wait too long to move your retirement account or your cash from the bank into gold and silver, you're never going to buy it because it's going to be too expensive for you. But if you buy it now and this all this fun stuff happens with the repricing and China's in the middle of it right now, so one of these two countries is going to hit it first. And I don't care. All I know is the winner is going to be gold. That's all I care about. Now, you heard me talk about the diarrhea outbreak that's going on with Taco Bell, and they're blaming it on lettuce. What I believe is what they mean by lettuce, they mean let us get out of the dollar and let us get into gold and silver. The people who are in the dollar are feeling the diarrhea outbreak because their money doesn't go as far and they're struggling to stay afloat. Their IRAs aren't going anywhere. Their 401ks are dropping. They're not making enough money to retire, so they think they have to work longer, and it gives them an upset stomach, and that's where the what do they call it, cyclosporasis, the thing that's come out, is happening to people. When they mean let us get out of the dollar, let us get out of paper, and let us move to gold. China doesn't have the diarrhea outbreak because as of July 24th, all major Chinese banks are told by the government to no longer handle paper purchases and to focus on physical gold. That is very exciting. If you're not in gold, get in gold, and you better hurry the hell up. Because now that the audit's been done, a lot of people think the repricing by Trump is imminent. And if that happens, can you imagine your IRA in gold? Boom! Silver, boom! And you get free silver for tuning into my show. Imagine what you make on the free silver. Our last caller, what was Randall, who was the gold miner this week. This dude got $7,000 free silver for tuning into the Brad Pitt of Precious Metals, calling me directly or going to kennysgoldquiz.com. And he follows me on Instagram at Striking Gold with Kenny Michaels. He watches this show on YouTube, Striking Gold with Kenny Michaels. And so he came to me. He spent, took the cash out of the bank. He bought physical gold and silver. It's being shipped to his home. 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All right, the number to get me live, 888-961-0222. 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Or, of course, you can go to kennysgoldquiz.com, and you know what that does. That triggers an email to me. Then I call you. You're mesmerized by the fact the sexiest dude on radio is calling you, Brad Pitt of Precious Metals. Here I am. Right? And then I will take over your account personally and help you. Hurry up. The audit at Fort Knox has happened. Hurry up. All right, let's go to the phones. We're going to go to line two. We'll talk to Steve in San Francisco. Man, I love San Francisco. Steve, welcome to the show.
3: Hey, thank you. So I'm a believer in gold. Just want you to know that. I bought gold before 2000, and I bought it for around between 800 and 1200, about 30 bars of it, whatever they're called, the little medallion things. And I used it a little while ago to buy a watch that I spent $12,000 for that was worth about $30,000. So I'm a true believer. My question is now that gold has gone way up and then now down, I don't know if it's below 4,000 now, but is there a chance that at some point in the near future, because I think overall gold's going to always go up, it just has to. What would be a good time? Would income averaging?
0: No.
3: Buying gold.
0: No. Okay. So let me explain something to you, Steve.
3: Go ahead.
0: I know what you're asking.
3: I know what you're asking.
0: You're asking, when would be a good time to buy it at the bottom? Sir, the bottom is over. If you've been listening to this show, I played a video. Wait. I played a video already three times that came in 3 days ago. And it talks about the audit of Fort Knox. That's all Trump was waiting for. That audit has been done, sir. China on July 24th. Has told their banks to suspend all paper purchases and focus on physical gold only, and they just backed the yuan with gold. Now, sir, if you're paying attention, the only reason gold has come down a little is because of oil prices. Okay, when oil goes up, gold dips a little. Who cares? The oil going up is a temporary issue. Once we wipe out Iran and they're no longer left, oil, of course, goes back down. Trump's taking the oil, which is going to bring oil prices back down. It gives the United States control of the oil, which will bring oil prices down. And oil prices and gold work in an inverse relationship. There is no downside to investing in gold. Steve, I have sat three times at my kitchen table with a pad of paper, drew a line down the center. On the left, I wrote pros. On the right, I wrote cons. And this applies to IRAs and retirement accounts and cash. And I tried to find a con in moving to gold, and I cannot find one. It is a safe haven. It is a massive reduction in taxes. It is private from the U.S. government. It is the only form of real money there is. Everything else in the world's credit. And our own president is obsessed with gold.
3: With gold.
0: Now, Steve, I do have a question. Yep. I do have a question for you. You live in San Francisco. Is that right, sir?
3: Oh, yeah.
0: Okay. Have you ever had dinner at a place called Firenze by Night?
3: I don't think so, but I've eaten in San Francisco many times.
0: Okay, yes. Well, there's an Italian restaurant called Firenze by Night. They're near Chinatown. I don't know the street, but look it up. Sergio, the guy that owns it, is one of the top 10 chefs in the world. If you're looking for fabulous Italian, if you're looking for fabulous Italian food, go to Firenze by Night. Tell them the good-looking Brad Pitt of Precious Metals, the sexiest guy on radio, Kenny Michael, sent you. And take your little gold coins in there, sir, and enjoy dinner on God's money. Because at the end of the day, I have a question for you, sir. How much do you trust the federal banking system? How much do you trust the federal banking system?
3: None.
0: How much do you trust Wall Street, sir?
3: None.
0: So, do you always give your money to people you don't trust? If you don't trust your next door neighbor, are you going to give him your life savings to hold on to?
3: So, can I ask you one question? If I had, say, a couple million dollars, how much of that should I put in gold?
0: It depends
3: as opposed to, because right now I've got 30 ounces of gold.
0: Okay, so it depends on how much of that $1 million you need to live on. Okay. You have to keep some cash in the bank because you got to live, right? We got to pay our bills, right? But at the end of the day, the money you put into physical metals is money you either are going to, like retirement accounts, all should be in physical gold. Cash, put whatever money you're sure you're not going to need to live on for a while, stick it in physical gold and silver. It's the best advice I can give you right now, sir. This news that I announced today,
3: Thank you.
0: Sir, did you by chance hear the video that I played?
3: No.
0: Okay, stay with me on the line. Okay. Yeah. Steve, stay with me on the line. This is a video that was done 3 days ago with Jesse Waters from Fox and Scott Bessent, our Treasury Secretary. Jesse was given a tour of our Treasury Department. And listen to what Jesse asks our Treasury Secretary, and listen to what he says. Listen to this. Go ahead, play it.
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2: The treasurer has been to Fort Knox. I am happy to say all gold is present and accounted for. The U.S. has the largest pile of gold in the world, over $1 trillion at current market value.
0: Now, not only that, they're bringing more gold in from Venezuela. They're bringing gold in from Iran. Our president is obsessed. Where do you think gold's going to go?
3: Well, it's always going to go up eventually. It just depends on when you have to sell it. Because everything except Beanie Babies goes up, but then it goes down.
0: Well, sir, Beanie Babies are cute little squishy things, and Beanie Babies aren't real money. Gold and silver is God's money. If you trust God, invest in his money. The last thing I'll tell you, you made a comment early in the show.

in 3 years. And they say the winner, you guessed it, gold. Gold is the winner. You see, China is now on a tear to reprice gold. For them to instruct their major banks that on July 24th and going forward, they are not to they are to suspend paper trading and only focus on physical gold means, and they just converted their yuan, they just backed their yuan by gold. So they are a little further ahead than we are as far as the revaluing of precious metals. But it doesn't matter which country revalues it first, because the ultimate winner is gold. And the ultimate winner is people invested in gold, like me. Where is your retirement account right now? Where is it? Is it in stocks? Is it in bonds? Is it in mutual funds? You're in a loser. You're in a loser. Okay? If the ultimate winner is going to be gold, stick your retirement account in physical gold. Then you get peace of mind. You don't have to worry about anything. Couple questions. How much do you trust Wall Street? If you're sitting there saying, Mr. Michaels, I don't, do you always give your money to people you don't trust? Do you always do that? How much? Here's another question. How comfortable do you feel? And I ask this every week. How comfortable do you feel that your money is going to be there when you need it? If you left it where it is based on everything going on in the world today, if you are not 100% comfortable, when in doubt, you know what I say, get out. The difference between you and me, the difference between you and me, is if you asked me the question, Mr. Michaels, how comfortable do you feel that your money, your retirement money, will be there when you need it, when you're ready to retire? Based on everything going on in the world, I would say 1,000%, because I'm in physical gold. I trust the Bible. I read it. I go to church every Sunday. I trust the Bible. Jesus is my Lord and Savior, and I trust what that book says. And that book says that if I'm invested in physical gold and silver, it gives me divine wealth and divine peace. I am at peace with the fact that my retirement account will be there when I need it, right? Because I'm in God's money. I trust God, so I'm in his money. He's my financial advisor, not some guy in a leisure suit at Charles Schwab, okay? So if you don't trust Wall Street and you leave your money with people you don't trust, well, that's on you, right? That's on you. If you trust God, put your IRA in his money. I have no doubt my money's going to be there when I need it. You do. I don't. Okay? And I agree with you. I don't trust Wall Street. I don't trust the federal banking system. Do I have money in the bank? I have to have some. I got bills to pay. If I didn't have bills, I'd be a rich man. But I got bills like everybody else. So I keep some money in the bank. Sure, I got to pay bills. But because I don't trust the federal banking system, I keep very little of my money with people I don't trust. The bulk of my money is in what I do trust. Real, true money. God's money. That's just smart. That's called diversification. You want a lot more in hard asset, much less in paper. If you have not yet moved your retirement account or your cash into physical gold and silver, you better do it now. The Fort Knox audit has been done. It's been verified. We know it's there. You're running out of time. That's all Trump has been waiting for, to pull the trigger. And you don't want to sleep on this and then wake up one morning and see gold went from 4,000 to 9,000 and you missed out. Nah, nah, you missed out. Okay? Don't be stubborn. Don't be stupid. This is your money. Your money. It's not your financial advisor's money. It's your money. It's your legacy. It's your children, your grandchildren's money. You have an opportunity of a lifetime.
When did you think in your lifetime, when did you think in your lifetime you'd see a presidential administration audit

Fort Knox. Last time it was done was Roosevelt. So if you are not, if you were born after that, you've never seen it. It's happened. It's here. It happened. That's nothing but great news for gold. The fact is, another country, the two biggest economies in the world, are battling to reprice physical gold and silver. The ultimate winner is gold. I don't care if China wins first or the U.S. wins first. The winner is gold. And I'm in that, my IRA's in a winner. 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Done. 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Ladies and gentlemen, I am Kenny Michaels. This is Striking Gold. 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Ladies and gentlemen, thank you for tuning into the show. How exciting is this, huh? Wow. We will see you next week. God bless.